0: Hey, welcome back to the Downbeat Music Show. I'm your host, Dan.
1: And I'm Dina.
0: And we're here this week. It's good to be back in Florence. We took a bit of a week off and went up to visit some family and some friends up in Washington State. We had a good time.
1: Yeah, I really love it up there. It was beautiful, but it's always great to come back to the Florence, Oregon coast as well.
0: And your own bed, that bed in that camper. I don't know about that.
1: That's the truth.
0: But anyway, so this week, we're going to be talking about and listening to alternative music and, you know, alternative rock and roll, new wave, punk, grunge. You know, they're all styles, but in my opinion, they're about what's going on in society and basically are just an artistic response to what's going on. So in the mid-1980s, we moved up to Seattle for kind of the same reasons. We were looking for a place that had some

0: artistic expression and just a big change from where we were living. And we found it. And I was lucky enough to be able to work as a musician very busily until about 2000. And it was beyond wonderful. Here on the Oregon coast, it's very different, but just as creative in a different way. You know, once an artist, always an artist. With that said, though, with what's going on in our country right now, politically, the next decade should be amazing for art and for music. Yeah, think about it. You know, in the past, what came out in the 60s and really throughout, you know, the past couple hundred years, it changes things because artists are the one that answer the call when the stuff gets like this. So be on the lookout.
1: Okay, here we go.

0: You're listening to the Downbeat Music Show, and that was the band Cake with their song Let Me Go.
1: I love that song. It's so fun. I couldn't even sit still here in the studio.
0: I noticed.
1: It's unbelievable.
0: Yeah, and you know, one thing that's cool about that song too, the bass player, man, he really makes that song, doesn't he?
1: Yeah,
0: it was
1: it's
0: really
1: great.
0: Cool. And before that, we heard the band Filter with their song Take a Picture, and then we heard the President of the United States of America from Seattle doing their song Peaches, and then we heard the band Live from York, Pennsylvania doing All Over You, and then we heard the band Hole doing their song Celebrity Skin from Los Angeles, and then we heard Sponge from Detroit doing their song Plowed, which I know you like.
1: Yeah, I love that song.
0: And we started this whole shindig with Puddle of Mud doing their song Blurry, and they are from Kansas City.
1: All right. This is a great show, Dan. Thanks for putting it together.
0: Yeah, a lot of fun, a lot of good music, and let's get going on some more.

0: 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We're going to keep this break short and get right back to our last song. 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

0: Golwomp. 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
6: BBC News with Roisin Hasty. President Trump says he'll have a long conversation about Iran with the Chinese leader Xi Jinping when they meet in Beijing later this week. Speaking as he was about to leave for China, he said he didn't need help with the conflict, insisting the United States would win one way or another. He told reporters about his top priority.
7: The only thing that matters when I'm talking about Iran, they can't have a nuclear weapon. I don't think about Americans' financial situation. I don't think about anybody. I think about one thing. We cannot let Iran have a nuclear weapon. That's all. That's the only thing that matters.
6: Mr. Trump had postponed the trip to Beijing by 6 weeks to focus on the war with Iran in the apparent expectation it would be over before he met Mr. Xi. The British Prime Minister, Keir Starmer, has defied calls to resign as he battles to retain his job in the face of growing dissent within the governing Labour Party. Sir Keir has received support from his deputy, David Lammy, who urged party MPs

0: Musk. Early on, Mr. Musk, by his own account, wanted initial control over OpenAI, saying his power would diminish over time as more investors came on board. But Mr. Altman says Mr. Musk balked at committing to that outcome in writing. When co-founders asked Mr. Musk what would happen if he died, Mr. Altman says that Mr. Musk suggested OpenAI should be passed on to his own children.
1: The case has been brought by Mr. Musk. Britain says 10 more people who may have been exposed to Hansa virus will be flown to the UK to self-isolate. All are from the Atlantic islands of St. Helena and Ascension and were either on board the cruise ship Hondius or had contact with passengers. The BBC's health editor is Hugh Pym.
2: Travelling to the UK will put them near NHS infectious disease specialists if they become unwell. They're currently not symptomatic. Their final destination has not been revealed. In another move, two individuals in the UK who were contacts of others who contracted the virus have asked to continue their self-isolation at Arrow Park Hospital in Merseyside, where 22 passengers and crew from the cruise ship are being assessed.
1: Hugh Pym with that report. 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Police in the Indian city of Kolkata have arrested an outspoken activist who championed Bengali language and culture. A police statement said Garga Chatterjee was detained for allegedly making provocative social media posts casting doubt on the electronic voting machines used in the recent elections in West Bengal state. Tens of thousands of Argentinians have marched in Buenos Aires and other cities to protest about budget cuts to universities. Students, teachers and opposition leaders took part, demanding that the president, Javier Milei, abide by legislation, which guarantees an increase in university funding. Mr. Milei took office in 2023, promising to reduce the deficit. President Lula da Silva has announced a new initiative to target organised criminal groups as he seeks to take on powerful gangs in Brazil. Security and violent crime are key concerns for many Brazilians ahead of October's elections, in which the president will seek a fourth term. Two rival factions have been in conflict over control of the lucrative drug and arms trafficking business for years. And Israel has qualified for the final of this year's Eurovision Song Contest in Vienna. Chants of Stop the Genocide could be heard as the Israeli singer Noam Betan sang in the competition's first semi-final. These fans watching in Israel were pleased to be in Saturday's final.
3: When they announced the first five countries, I have a bit of doubt, but it feels like a storm now after we qualified, also after this year that we had through. Like, we didn't know what will be the reaction of the fans, so I'm really happy.
4: I thought we may not make it because of the things some people chose to make Eurovision. We're here for the music, and I'm glad that the music won.
1: 25 countries will compete in Saturday's final. BBC News.
5: 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That is Ludwig van Beethoven's Fidelio. 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
2: We're back. This is Tuesday Night of the Opera here on KSFR. And I have a couple of announcements. First of all, the New Mexico Legal Aid Volunteer Attorney Program presents the Santa Fe Legal Fair Friday, June 5th at the First Judicial Court of New Mexico on Montezuma Avenue from 10 a.m. to 3 p.m. Free legal consultations are available on topics such as divorce, custody, spousal support, landlord and tenant disputes, will and probate, power of attorney, and more. 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That sounds pretty cool. And what else? Well, I have something in front of me that says free. Free is always good. It's the Spring Podcast Workshop. There are two weekend sessions at Santa Fe Community College campus. 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Saturday, June 23rd and Saturday, June 13th at 1 p.m. to 3 p.m. You can learn basic recording equipment techniques and editing, how to develop content, the current podcast media landscape and trends, and the final cut of your podcast reveal. 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For more information and to register for the sessions, call Tasba McCullough. She's our general manager, by the way, at 505-274-1086. And you can register online at ksfr.org if you scroll down to the podcast banner. Well, tonight, as I said, we're going to be playing an opera, the only opera by Ludwig von Beethoven. It's Fidelio. But first, it is our fun drive. I am here because of you, or those of you who have donated over the years, over the months, over the weeks, and now. All of our programming is supported by you. We do get grants, etc., etc., but it's your support from our community that keeps us rolling, so to speak. You heard Amy Goodman talk about KSFR and the fact that it's time to support us. And she's a good one to talk about it because we have to pay for her programming, right? And that's because you have said you want it, and therefore you're going to get it. But first, it requires the dough. Now, if you've contributed already, thank you very much. We do appreciate it. It's why we're here. It's why the lights are turned on, quite frankly. But if you're listening now and saying to yourself, hey, old Daryl's babbling away, why am I not listening to an opera? Well, that's because in these times of the year, and there are not very many, that we ask for your support. So I'll be playing the opera in a little bit, but I want to remind you that the programming you hear is the programming you pay for, all right? The things that are of interest in northern New Mexico. It's those things that your donations help. And how do you do it? It's very simple. Oh boy, even I could do it. You go to our website at ksfr.org and you click on that donate icon or button, whatever. It says donate. It's purple. You can't miss it. We've made sure you can't miss it. And once you click on that, It's secure. It's very flexible. Give what you can. That's all we ask. If there's no lower limit, and believe me, there's no upper limit. So if you're listening now, please, and you haven't donated, please click on that donate icon. 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Don't do it if you're in your car, by the way. 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Go to the website, or if you're in a car, by the way, pull over and do it. Go to that website, and you will find it's safe and secure, and you will feel better fast, as they used to say in the Alka-Seltzer commercials, right? And if you're interested in music, we have lots of music, a wide variety, because for people who truly love music, nothing compares to KSFR. There's a vast world of music, an endless variety of culture and creativity that you'll hear only on KSFR. And it's through your support that we do that. The reason I am on the air is because folks in our area have said that they would like to listen to operas. And you think about my program, I play operas in their entirety. Now, I do break in between acts to give you some time to catch your breath and also to summarize the upcoming act and to have a couple of announcements, but that's it. We don't cut off our operas. If I play a long one, I've played long ones. I do it over 2 weeks, but you get the complete opera, and that's important. We don't, as they used to say, we don't broadcast bleeding chunks. You get the whole thing here. That's right. And I've been doing this now for 23 years, and it's my privilege to come to you. I think it is a privilege just to be able to talk a little bit about opera. And I will say, my perspective is not as an expert. I'm not a reviewer. I'm not a critic. I'm not a musicologist. I'm not a professional musician. I'm like about 99.9% of the people in the opera up at the Santa Fe Opera who are in the audience. I'm just someone who really enjoys opera. And I definitely try to limit my talking about what we're doing so that you can hear more opera, because less of Daryl and more of opera is really a good thing. But again, we're in fund drive situation here. And what do your funds buy? Well, first of all, we do have to pay our bills. We have a studio here at the community college, and we do have a small staff, but most of our producers, and I am of that ilk, we're volunteers. We're doing this because we know and we believe in the power of public radio, community-supported public radio, radio for our community, not what someone thinks our community needs. So that's why I'm here. And I hope that's why you're here, because you enjoy opera and because this is your radio station and we stream live. 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Just my program, if you go to our program guide, you click on Tuesday Night of the Opera, it's in alphabetical order, you'll find out what I've been playing every single week for all these years. Just put in a date and you will find out. And that includes the title, the composer, the soloists, the conductor, etc. Yes, that's it. Okay, so let's get into tonight's opera. I haven't played this opera for a long time, and by the way, this is a new version I'm playing, or a version I haven't played before. And who's the composer? Ludwig von Beethoven, who lived from 1770 to 1827, and it's called Fidelio. That's the title of the work. I'm sure, well, I hope you've heard of Beethoven. He's pretty much, if not the sole pinnacle, certainly one of the highest peaks of Western music. Is incredibly influential. And I read someplace that one of the reasons that Beethoven, one of the many reasons Beethoven's venerated, he produced a fairly large amount of work. Not as much as, say, Haydn or Mozart in terms of total number of opi, but more of his works, as a percentage, are considered masterpieces than any other composer. Now, that's something I read. You can take it with a grain of salt. So anyway, we're talking about Fidelio tonight. The libretto is by Josef Sonnleitner, and it's after a libretto by Jan Bui that was revised eventually by a guy named G.F. Treitschke. It was first performed in Vienna in 1805, but the final version, which we're listening to tonight, he tweaked it forever, was performed in 1814 in Vienna. So what is it? As I said earlier, Fidelio is Beethoven's only opera. But let's face it, because this is Beethoven, like virtually everything he attempted, this opera is great. He also wrote only one violin concerto, and that was great too. Now, even though Fidelio failed in its various initial guises, as I said, Beethoven kept at it until 1814 when it achieved its final form. Now, since Beethoven is an iconic figure, rather than do a biographical sketch, I'd like to talk about why someone of his stature only wrote one opera. After all, he wrote 9 symphonies, 5 piano concerti, 16 string quartets, 32 piano sonatas, among other things. So it wasn't the function of a measly output. Nor was it an aversion to vocal music. He wrote some beautiful songs, over 80 in fact, mostly in his early years. He also wrote 2 wonderful masses, the Mass in C major and the Magnificent Missa Solemnis. Of course, the last movement of his great Symphony No. 9 is ablaze with outstanding vocal writing. Frankly, at least from what I've read, we don't have any certain knowledge of why Beethoven's opera composition began and ended with Fidelio. However, there are a few possible reasons. First, there's finding a libretto that suited Beethoven. Of course, that's really important. You have to have a story that the composer feels is worth changing into an opera. And of course, that meant a libretto he thought was, quote, worthy, unquote, of his compositional efforts. Remember, Beethoven didn't have a small ego. And that wasn't an easy task. Second, there is the medium of opera itself. Beyond the challenge of writing the music, many forces were pulling on a composer, either directly or indirectly. The whole production, staging, costumes, timing, etc., all of that was more so in those days put on the composer. Then there were the singers themselves. around the time of Beethoven, the time he wrote Fidelia, arias were written for particular singers. For example, Mozart didn't write any of the arias, or very few, for La Clemenza di Tito until he arrived in Prague a week before the performance. Why? Because he wanted to hear the singers so he could write arias appropriate to their capabilities. For Beethoven, he just wasn't that kind of a composer. The singers would sing what he wrote, rather than writing what those singers were capable of singing. And finally, Beethoven's, his just method of composition was probably not conducive to the practical requirements of opera in those days. As you may know, Beethoven used musical sketchbooks to write down ideas that he would later, sometimes much later, work into completion through writing and rewriting until he was satisfied. The fact, by the way, that Beethoven composed four different Fidelio overtures tells you that it took a great deal of efforts to meet his high standards. His composing process didn't seem to have the extreme fluency of a Mozart or a Haydn, both of whom appeared to be able to write music as easily as they spoke, and both of whom wrote operas in abundance. And think about Rossini. I mean, he could write an opera in a very little time, and it wasn't just chopped liver, it was a good opera. However, the majesty of Beethoven's single work in the genre, Fidelio, speaks for itself. Now, you may wonder why Beethoven even attempted to write an opera, given what I've just told you. Well, it's the usual answer. Money. Yes, spendulix, oof, shekels, the filthy lucre. A successful opera made far more money for a composer than a symphony, a string quartet, or what have you. And Beethoven, as you may not know, was a pretty sharp cookie when it came to the business of music. He was acutely aware of what made dough. So it's not surprising that he would want to enter the high-paying field of opera. It's just that his compositional methods, I guess, and his own personality, it just wasn't conducive to it, except for this opera. So let's get on to Fidelio. What's it all about? Well, Fidelio is a two-act opera of the type generally known as a rescue opera, quite popular in Beethoven's day. Here, it's the redemptive power of love that drives the loving wife, Leonora, to dress up as a man to rescue her beloved, Florestan, from the unjust imprisonment of the evil jailer, Pizarro. Now, just stepping back, you can see why Beethoven was attracted to this story. It wasn't about cross-dressing. It's a journey from bondage to freedom, the passage from darkness to light. You can find analogies in many of his works. For example, the Ninth Symphony, the mysterious and dark beginning eventually leads to the glorious choral apotheosis of the final movement. If you know the words in English, they say, "We send out a kiss to the world." The sinister and persistent rhythm of the opening bars of the Fifth Symphony, bum, bum, bum, bum, is transformed into the wonderful finale in the fanfare of the finale. That's just to cite a couple of examples. There are many others. This is a story that had Beethoven written all over it. But let's get into the specifics of Act One, shall we? Okay, where are we? We're in a Spanish state prison a few miles from Seville, or Sevilla. Time is late 1700s, so the way Beethoven wrote it, it was essentially contemporary with his time. So, and since it's a two-act opera, I'll go into the first act in a little more detail. Where are we? The courtyard of the state prison outside Seville. Marcelina, who is the daughter of Rocco, the head jailer, had promised to marry Gioacchino, her father's assistant and turnkey. But her love has turned to a new assistant called Fidelio. Though pitying Gioacchino because she is unable to return his love, Marcelina is filled with joyful hopes of marrying Fidelio. Fidelio, of course, as you may have guessed, is really Leonora, wife of Florestan, a nobleman who had disappeared in mysterious circumstances more than 2 years previously. Fearing that his outspoken opposition to tyranny may have led to his incarceration, she has disguised herself as a man in order to search for him. Now, remember, Beethoven was all for the Enlightenment and all for the brotherhood of people. If you may recall, he was all for Napoleon until he claimed himself emperor, supposedly scratching out his name as the dedicatee of his third symphony known as the Eroica, just as an aside there. Anyway, so Leonora has disguised herself as Fidelio to search for her husband, Florestan. Now, the governor of the state prison is Pizarro, whose tyranny Florestan had criticized. So she has good reason to suspect he may be imprisoned there. Now, Rocco praises Fidelio for his hard work and promises to reward him with his daughter's hand. But he warns that love alone is not enough. What is needed for a happy marriage is gold. Embarrassed, Leonora Fidelio tells Rocco that the only reward she seeks is his trust. She wants to help him in the deepest dungeons where the most closely kept prisoners are lodged. Now, Rocco tells her there is one cell which only he is allowed to visit. The prisoner in it has been there for more than 2 years. Ding! And Pizarro has recently given orders that he is to be deprived of even bread and water and left to die. Guess what? Fearing this must be her husband, Leonora begs to be allowed to help, and Rocco promises to ask the governor. He then joins the hands of Marcelino and Fidelio / Leonora and gives them his blessing. Now, Pizarro arrives to inspect the prisoner. Rocco hands him letters, one of which from one of his spies warns him that the Minister of Justice, hearing that he has imprisoned many men unjustly, he being Pizarro, is on his way to inspect the jail. Uh-oh! Sending the captain of the guard to the top of the tower to give him warning of the minister's approach, Pizarro throws Rocco a bag of gold and tells him he must murder someone. Rocco refuses and is ordered to dig a grave in the deepest dungeon. Guess what? Suspecting Pizarro's evil intentions, Leonora is confirmed in his strength of purpose to save her husband. She asks Rocco to let the prisoners out to enjoy the sun in the courtyard. Although nervous of Pizarro's reaction, he consents. Giacchino and Fidelio open the doors and the prisoners rejoice in temporary freedom. Rocco reports that Pizarro has given permission for Fidelio to help in the deepest dungeon. And by the way, marry Marcellina. At first overjoyed at the thought that she may be about to find her husband, Leonora is shocked to learn that she is to help to dig his grave. Pizarro is furious to find the prisoners outside and orders them back into their cells. And that is the end of Act One. And here's the thing. This the summary of Act One, of course, but it's a darn good story. You can see why, dramatically and character-wise, it's the fodder for a good opera. And, of course, with Beethoven as the composer, you get a great opera. So now, to whom we listen tonight? Well, Leonora is sung by Hildegard Behrens. Peter Hoffmann is Florestan. Rocco is sung by Hans Soltin. Theo Adam is Don Pizarro, the evil jailer, or the evil governor. Marcellina is sung by Sona Gartzerian. And David Kubler is Giacchino. And you are listening to the Chicago Symphony Orchestra and Chorus, all conducted by Georg Scholte. And this is from London CDs released in 1984. And they were based on the original 1980 LP recordings. It was recorded, by the way, in the Medina Temple in Chicago in May of 1979. This is Tuesday Night of the Opera here on KSFR. My name's Daryl Lindbergh. Thank you so much for listening. And once again, I implore you, this is our spring fun drive. Go to our website at ksfr.org and support the programming you want. KSFR, community-supported public radio. And incidentally, you'll be supporting Tuesday Night of the Opera. So here we go now with Act One of Ludwig von Beethoven's Fidelio. I'll catch you at the end of the first act of her two-act opera. Enjoy.

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1: This is Tuesday Night of the Opera here on

Give what you can. Okay, back to our originally scheduled programming. The first act of Ludwig von Beethoven's Fidelio, which is a new version that I'm putting out tonight. I'll catch you at the end of the first act. 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

0: Rocco!
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0: Ist etwas Neues vorgefallen?
1: Nein, Herr.
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0: Well, that was the first act of tonight's Fun Drive special, Ludwig van Beethoven's Fidelio. And Fidelio / Leonora, sung by Hildegard Behrens. Peter Hoffman is Floristan, her husband who is in the depths of a prison. Hans Sautin is the jailer, Rocco. Don Pissarro, who is the evil governor, sung by Theo Adam. Sonia Gotsarian is Marcellina, who is in love with Fidelio, not knowing that it's really Leonora. And Gioacchino, who is the assistant and who is in love with Marcellina, sung by David Kubler. And you're listening to the Chicago Symphony Orchestra and the Chicago Symphony Chorus, all conducted by Georg Scholte. And this is from London CDs, released in 1984, that were based on the original 1980 LP recordings. This is Tuesday Night at the Opera here on KSFR. My name's Daryl Lindberg. Thank you so much for listening. And we'll be right back with the second act of our two-act opera, Beethoven's Fidelio, right after these messages.
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0: We're back. This is Tuesday Night at the Opera here on KSFR. My name's Daryl Lindberg. Thank you so much for listening. 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I have something else here, too. 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And you can keep us on the air, by the way. 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I know you have them too, by the way. And KSFR.org is where you can do it right now. If you've given, thank you very much. As always, it is your donations that keep us on the air. Let's not forget that. And remember what you have on the air here. You have a variety of programming. Why do we have a variety? Well, we have a diverse community here. And our programming reflects our community. Whether it's music, talk shows, news, we are there for you, and we're hoping you will be there for us. So, as I say also, remember that we have a small staff that are paid. But most of the producers, including yours truly, are volunteers. We're volunteers because we believe in community-supported public radio. That's why we're here. Tuesday night at the opera is on the air because there are those in our community who want to hear opera. And by the way, complete operas, not just, as I said earlier, bleeding chunks. You get the whole schmear here on Tuesday night at the opera. And I have to say, as always, it's just a privilege to be able to bring these operas to you. And I've loved doing it for all these years. And I have to say, I've learned a lot. And I hope you enjoy the operas themselves, whether I'm talking about them or not, because that's the point of it, is the music here on Tuesday night of the opera. And tonight we're playing a great one, Beethoven's Fidelio, his only opera. And you can hear it. It's in its entirety. And this is a different version, by the way, that I played before. I picked this up, I don't know, a couple of years ago, and I hadn't played it. So I thought I'd give it a go. But I couldn't have given it a go for you had we not been here, had KSFR had not been here for you. And remember what else we do here. We provide you with local news, news that covers our community, news that is something that you need to look at and listen to for your own safety and help. I mean, this is true. We broadcast the city council meetings. Now, these are important for you to know what's going on in your community in Santa Fe. And even more broadly, let's not forget that we reach through KSQR FM in Cuesta and Taos. We reach our communities up there with programming for Northern New Mexico. So that's what we do. And we do it the best we can. And I always say, if you get a chance, you ought to stop by our studio. You'll see that your money is being put to good use. This is Spartan, I would say. Somebody told me years ago when I was in business, the thicker the carpet, the thinner the dividend. And it's the same with Santa Fe Public Radio. We have thin carpets here, and the dividend is the programming that you want. Let's not forget that. And it's programming that includes the BBC, for example, and Amy Goodman, for example. These are programs, by the way, that are not free. And we, through your donations, we pay for them. And why are they even there? Because you want them. That's why. Let's get it right here. So, give us, please, sorry. Oh, man. I enjoy doing this because I really enjoy broadcasting Tuesday Night of the Opera. I really do. I love listening to these operas after I'm finished giving you the plot and some a little background. I enjoy the heck out of these operas, and I hope you do too. And that reminds me, let's not forget, we have here in Santa Fe one of the world's great opera companies. So not only can you hear us on KSFR, but if you get a chance, I really, really would recommend you get up to the Opera House and just see what a great job they do. It is really stunning. And of course, the operas are really well produced. They have world-class singers. We have a great orchestra there. And there's nowhere else in the world that has an opera house situated like ours is. It is outdoors, or certainly under a roof, but boy, there's nothing like it. I can tell you just from experience. So, it's 9 o'clock, and you know what? I'm going to play our announcements and our station identification. I'll be back in a second.
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0: And I say hear, hear to that message. 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It's purple. It says donate. Click on that. It's really easy. And by the way, the website itself is a font of information. For example, you can find my programming on it if you go to the program guide and find Tuesday Night of the Opera, which is in alphabetical order, so it's down the page, and you'll find out what I'm playing. I post it every single week. That's the composer, the title of the work, the conductor, the soloist, the label the recording's on, etc. I also, as an added benefit, we have a Facebook page, KSFR-FM, and every week I pen a few lines about the

You. I answer all my emails. I might not do it instantly, but I do it. All right, let's get into our last act. There are only two. Remember what I said about the approach that Beethoven seemed to have to life and music. It's out of darkness into light. It just seems to be a general theme in his music. And by the way, the struggle in his life, let's not forget, at the height of his powers as a pianist and musician, he gradually went totally deaf, and yet he produced his greatest music in the silence. Thank goodness that we can hear it. And you know what? This opera, which originally premiered in 1805, he tweaked it, kept on fooling around with it until 1814, and he was totally deaf by that time. And yet this is what we're hearing. This is what he heard in his head. Okay, so the very end of the second act, which ends peacefully, the poor prisoners are finally given a time to go out in the sunlight and walk around the prison yard. But, of course, Pizarro is furious to find the prisoners outside and orders them back into their cells, so they're kind of sad. But remember what else is happening. Leonora, our heroine, she's been dressed up as Fidelio, and she thinks her husband is in the lowest dungeon, which, of course, he is. And Pizarro, who's afraid that the minister who's coming to visit is going to get very mad at him because he's not been nice. He's been imprisoning people who are not guilty of anything other than kind of voicing their disapproval of him. So Leonora, Rocco, who is a jailer, Leonora's got in good with him as Fidelio because Rocco thinks he's going to marry his daughter, Marcelina. Well, anyway, turns out that Pizarro said there's one prisoner down there. You have to murder him. So turns out Leonora is going down to help dig his grave. So the second act has two scenes. The first is the deepest dungeon of the prison. And let me tell you, in a good production of this, it's pretty oppressive. And the second scene is in the castle parade ground. Now, the first scene in the deepest dungeon, heavily chained and weak from starvation. Remember, Pizarro was starving him. Florestan lies on the floor, reflecting that it was his resistance to tyranny which has brought him here. Delirious, he thinks he sees his wife in the form of an angel watching over him, ready to lead him to the peace and freedom of heaven. He sinks back exhausted as Rocco and Fidelio, Leonora, come in. As they dig, because he's digging a grave, she tries to see the prisoner, but it's dark, and it's only when he speaks to Rocco she recognizes him by his voice. Learning that Pizarro is the governor of the prison, Florestan, fearing for his life, asks Rocco to send a message to his wife. Now, Rocco is afraid to do this, but gives permission for Leonora to bring bread and water to the prisoner, and the prisoner, believe me, is deeply grateful. Now, Rocco signals that the grave is ready, and Pizarro rushes in with dagger drawn to take his revenge on Florestan. Leonora throws herself between them, reveals her identity, and draws a pistol, threatening to kill Pizarro. Guess what happens now? The trumpet signaling the approach of the minister is heard, and Pizarro leaves in fury, realizing it's too late for him to kill Florestan. Leonora and Florestan embrace in the knowledge that their ordeal is over. The second scene, as I said, is a castle parade ground. The minister frees all those unjustly imprisoned by Pizarro. And even better,
Rocco brings forward.

Lord Florestan and Leonora. The minister is delighted to find his friend Florestan still alive, and Marcellina realizes that her love, guess what, has been misplaced. Leonora's courage and devotion are praised, and Pizarro is led off to await justice for his tyranny. And that is the end of the opera. And let me tell you something. The first time I saw this was when I was living in Australia, in Sydney, in the Sydney Opera House. And the way they did the final scene, it seemed as if Leonora and Florestan were rising. It wasn't, because of the way it's actually a new scene coming down, but it looked through the magic of stagecraft as if they were rising. And it went from dark to light, as I said, and it was, and it fit perfectly with the whole opera. A second time I saw it was in Chicago, and it was the same. It was a similar deal, although the dungeon they had Florestan in was really creepy. And but anyway, not only is the story a big triumph for everybody, but you'll find the music fits it perfectly, and Beethoven at his most heroic. And to whom are we listening to tonight? Well, Hildegard Behrens is Leonora. Florestan is sung by Peter Hoffman. Hans Soltin is Rocco. The evil Don Pizarro, sung by Theo Adam. Sona Gotsarian is Marcellina, who unfortunately doesn't get to marry Florestan. Fidelio. David Kubler is Joachino. And at the end, our minister Don Fernando, sung by Gwyn Howell. And you are listening to the Chicago Symphony Orchestra and the Chicago Symphony Chorus, all conducted by Georg Scholte. And this is from London CDs, released in 1984, based on the original 1980 LP recording. This is Tuesday Night of the Opera here on KSFR. My name is Daryl Lindbergh. Thank you so much for listening. And now here we go with Act Two, the second and final act of Ludwig von Beethoven's Fidelio. I'll catch you at the end of the opera. And while you're listening, if you're listening on your radio or on your computer, go to our website and click on that purple donate button. I'll catch you at the end of the opera. Enjoy.

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0: Oh, what an ending. As only Beethoven could do, you just listen to the second act of Fidelio. Hildegard Behrens, Peter Hoffmann, Hans Holstein, Theo Adman, Sonia Gazarian, David Kubler, and Gwyn Howell were our singers. And you're listening to the Chicago Symphony Orchestra and Chorus, all conducted by Georg Scholte. And this is from London CDs, released in 1984. This is Tuesday Night of the Opera here on KSFR. My name's Daryl Lindbergh. Thank you so much for listening. 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Click on that donate button. That's about it for tonight. If you're out on the road, please, please drive carefully so you get home safely. If you're at home, have a very pleasant evening. Up next, Map Is Not Territory with The Invisible Man. I'll see you next week.
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4: BBC News with Roisin Hasty. President Trump is on his way to Beijing on the first trip to China by a US leader in almost 10 years. The main focus of his talks with Xi Jinping will be the tense trade relationship between the world's two largest economies. Before leaving Washington, Mr. Trump sounded optimistic.
5: He's been a friend of mine. He's been somebody that we get along with. And I think you're going to see that good things are going to happen. This is going to be a very exciting trip. A lot of good things are going to happen.
4: Stephen McDonnell in Beijing looks at how the Chinese are covering the visit.
6: Tonight there'll be celebrations. It's all going to be happening at the Great Hall of the People. They're taking Donald Trump to the Temple of Heaven. And then if we have a look at the media, so this is from the People's Daily. This is the mouthpiece of the Communist Party. This is page 3, all dedicated to the Trump visit. And if we have a look at this editorial, for example, Zhongmei Guanxi Budao Guochu means China-America relations are not going back to where they were. However, Neng Guo Yoiga Gung Hao the Wei Lai, but they can reach a better future. So while they're acknowledging the difficulties of the past, saying that this trip can bring about a more bright future despite all the headaches.
4: President Trump has lashed out at media coverage of the US war against Iran, branding it virtual treason to say the Iranians were doing well militarily. His social media post came after the New York Times reported that Iran retained 2/3 of its missile stockpile. The British Prime Minister Keir Starmer is due to hold talks with his Health Minister Wes Streeting, a potential leadership rival, as he fights back against efforts to oust him. Dozens of MPs from the governing Labour Party have urged him to quit, but more than 100 others have backed him. Here's the BBC's Ian Watson.
7: The Prime Minister's allies are increasingly confident that under the rules for that leadership challenge, Mr. Streeting does not have enough support to mount that challenge. He would need the backing of 80 of his colleagues in Parliament. That's about 20% of the governing party's MPs. And they believe he doesn't have that level of support, even though some people had resigned their ministerial posts in order to back him. If that is the case, then no formal leadership challenge will be mounted, and the Prime Minister will say, please go away and calm down and let's govern in the for the good of the country.
4: The chief executive of OpenAI, Sam Altman, has told a court in California he was increasingly unsettled by Elon Musk's demands for control of the company. He also denied Mr. Musk's claim that he broke an agreement to keep it as a non-profit, saying he could not have built OpenAI without attaching it to a for-profit venture. The case has been brought by Mr. Musk. World News from the BBC.

0: who guested on David Barsante's program Saturday night. We were in the studio Saturday night, and Longboat from Seminole Country performed Laid Down All the Beds on Saturday night. But tonight we have an extra special guest, and David Barsante, aka SpinFX, is here as well. Longboat. 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
0: Absolutely. More local content. It's not corporate piped in from somewhere in LA, you know. 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Dave, SpinFX, tell me why this is important, that KSFR stays on the air and we get the community help us out.
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0: And we want to, this is all about the music. Please, I always, you know, Master Martin Soto, I think he was maybe one of the youngest fundraisers on KSFR. And he was coming in when he was 5 or 6 years old, and I had him pre-record his thoughts. So, but my thought, and if he was, he himself gave money to KSFR when he was like 6, 7 years old. So if you like local content, if you like diversity, if you like free speech, KSFR, and remember from Bertolt Brecht, things should belong to those who do well by them. 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On the upper right-hand side, click on the donate button, and please help us out. So we are going to begin. The patron saint of my program, my montages, which I began in the 1990s, was the great street musician and kind of visionary poet, Moondog. We are going to begin with a track in Moondog's honor and to bring him into our program tonight. Enjoy.

I got this postcard, and it read, it said, "Dear

0: That's right, the mascara snake. Fast and bulbous.
1: Bulbous also tapered.
2: Yes, you got a voice for it.
0: Also, a tin teardrop.
3: Again.
1: Fast and bulbous.
0: That's right, the

0: And that's been the first hour of
1: Moontage set one, featuring beds by DJ Longboat Pilot and flyovers by Invisible Man, and also selections and engineering by SpinFX here in all three of us producing this work. Go on, Mike. Yes. Longboat Pilot has been keeping track. It's a lot of stuff. So here we go. Longboat.
0: We had Tangerine Dream from Invisible Limits, the Stratosphere album. We played some Moondog with Sparrow and Pastoral with Self-Titled. We did some Greg Hunter and Azra, a special one. Carbon Karma from Escape Velocity and Time Warp, Time Wave Zero. We also had John Hassel, Map of Dusk, Dub Tribe with Physical Kabbalistic Forces of Creation. Laurie Anderson, Let X Equal X. We played some Space, KLF, Jimmy Cauty. We got through four planets there. We're going to pick up the two gas giants. We did Mercury, Venus, Jupiter, and Saturn. And we'll pick up the rest later on. We did Oldfield versus the Orb Sentinel. That was the Nobel Prize mix. We had Eberhard Weber, Before Dawn, David Morley, Kinetic with Golden Girls, Steve Tibbetts, Northern Song, Walking, and Evan Mark, Steve Hillage, Intention Craft from Dreamtime Submersible. That's a great one. David Harrell, Blue Planet. Thank you very much. Lester Bowie, All the Magic, All That Magic. And we did Captain Beefheart, Penna, Azra closed us out with Greg Hunter and Scorpion Tales. That's an extra track from his discography on Bandcamp, Escape Velocity and Time Wave Zero. And we finished with Stephen Mikas. I can say A-M-A-R-C-H-A-J, Amarkaj.
2: Mikas.
0: And it's my brother's birthday.
2: We have another.
0: I want to wish my brother, Michael Sean, a happy birthday. He's 47.
2: Oh, today.
0: And yeah, he's in Chicago listening, I think, with his lovely wife, Jory.
2: Wow.
0: And yeah, just keep orbiting the sun. And
2: that's cool.
0: I love you, Michael.
2: Everybody. Happy birthday, everybody.
1: Happy birthday, everybody. Okay, we got to go to some spots, and then we're going to just kick in to another hour-long Moontage featuring DJ Longbow Pilot all the way here from Seminole Country. SpinFX is in the room and will be laying down some grooves and doing some engineering, because these are it's a high wire act what we're doing here. And yours truly will be manning the tables with flyovers. Okay, we'll be right back.
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the gramophone. Then, Kitty!

0: stuck this in your mouth.
1: Oh, look at it, girl.
2: It's like a snake. Oh, look at it.
0: Oh,
1: is there home?
2: No.
0: I think that's just a noise.
1: Oh, wow. Look at it. It's flying.
0: See if you can get it to the front or front.
1: Oh, look at it. Oh. Oh. Oh. Oh, this is fantastic. Oh. Oh. Oh, this is fantastic for me. Oh. Oh. We're not gonna make it.
0: Somebody can blow their head.
1: You think so?
0: Yeah, just, you know, we have to back to that.
3: There's enough people in the middle now.
1: Yeah, but it has to have a whole, doesn't weigh that much.
0: I don't think so. You can fit over there.
2: You can? What kind of air?
0: Ordinary air.
1: Because it goes in with the sky.
0: Of course.
1: Oh, it is fantastic. Oh.
0: It's all right. I think you just take it down and pull it apart.

0: Yeah. Well, you're not gonna be let go. You have to look at that smile. Oh.
1: It's very curious because of the reflection of this guy.
2: Andy Warhol died in 1987. His life was at once very active and very lonely. He was both celebrated and maligned. For over 30 years, he raised controversy in the art world. His work left important questions about the nature of art unanswered. His death left a void in the art world and in popular culture that has not and cannot be filled.

0: That just about does it for this evening's festivities. Longbow Pilot, aided by SpinFX here in the studio with the Invisible Man with Flyovers. Joy, what did we hear?
1: Let's see. We started with System 7 from The Flower of Life, self-titled, just released. Thank you very much. Violet Tuvan from Autovia. We played The Orb, Messengers of Neptune from Rhythm of Time remix. Played a Bad Orb track, Outer Space. Brian Eno and Daniel Lanois, Weightless. Infinite Sculpture snippet from Andy Warhol from the Andy Warhol tapes, Sounds of His Life. Before and within that, we had DF Tram with Dr. Atmos. And Here We Are. We did Nils Petter Mulvaer Song remix. We did Doll's Head, the Orb remix, It's Over, It's Under from the Jackal soundtrack. We had Muslim Gauze with The Gulf Between Us, Gary Peacock with Flower Crystals, Johnny Cash, a remix from the Shit Catapult Strike 100 release, The Lonesome Whistle Blow. I heard The Lonesome Whistle Blow. Another System 7 track, Freedom Fighters, that has Anif Cousins on vocals and Zoe singing the chorus. So beautiful. Thank you very much. We love you. And that was the Praying by the Sea remix. We had Colin Wolcott, Grazing Dreams. Ayumi Hamasaki closed us out there. Before that was Richard Villalobos with Miami. Ayumi Hamasaki, End of the World, Nai Laddie remix, the 12-inch. And then we had System Tandem, What's Your Story from 1975, JAPO Records, released May 1974 with Jiri Stivan, Stivin, and Rudolf Dasek. Thank you.
0: Oh, good job, Longboat. Well, really celebratory evening. Good night, sleep tight, and don't let those bed bugs bite.
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You're on the third floor for classical repertoire composed for the voice. I'm your host, Bill Cromwell, and over the next 2 hours, I'll be playing music for you by 13 different composers, including Mozart, Purcell, Schubert, Bach, Brahms, and Donizetti. And those are the big names. We'll also listen to works by Whitborn, Casulana, Finzi, and Victoria. Surely they're big names as well. To the 15th century, and an Ave Maria by Johannes Ockeghem, who lived from 1410 to 1497, one of the great Franco-Flemish composers, born in the Netherlands. I've been trying to play this for several weeks, but it keeps getting bumped, until now. I'm Bill Cromwell. The Hilliard Ensemble sings On the Third Floor.

An Ave Maria by Johannes Oekeghem, sung by the Hilliard Ensemble, to begin our time together this week on the third floor. Another Ave Maria coming up in the second hour by Gaetano Donizetti. Up next, an anthem by Gerald Finzi, God Is Gone Up, for choir, organ, and brass. The text is from the turn of the 17th century and Edward Taylor. Here's the second and final stanza. Methinks I see heaven's sparkling courtiers fly, in flakes of glory down him to attend, and hear heart-cramping notes of melody surround his chariot as it did ascend, missing their music, making every string more to enravish as they this tune sing. This is a Stephen Layton arrangement, and he conducts the choir of Trinity College, Cambridge.

God Is Gone Up by Gerald Finzi. We heard Stephen Layton leading the choir of Trinity College, Cambridge. I'll bet you've never heard of this chorus from Mozart, and not just because I've never heard of it. I've never even heard of this Mozart opera. Mozart wrote incidental music for a play of the period called Thamos, King of Egypt, but I've also seen it called an opera. Actually, it's all a little murky. At any rate, we're going to hear this very wonderful chorus with solo, alto, tenor, bass soloists. Deity powerful over all, always new and always magnificent, Egypt's empire adores you, rising without ever falling, be it the first empire of all, equal only to himself in size. We'll hear Janet Parry soprano, Anna Marie Mulla mezzo, Marius von Altina tenor, Harry Vanderkamp bass with the Netherlands Chamber Choir, the Arnold Schönberg Choir, and the Royal Concertgebouw Orchestra conducted by Nicholas Harnoncourt.

from the opera or incidental music to a play called Thamus, King of Egypt, music of Mozart, Deity Powerful Over All, wonderful, wonderful chorus by Mozart there. Moving on to music of Henry Purcell, it's troubling that another unique choral entity in the States is facing financial challenges such that the choir school may close. I'm talking about the renowned St. Thomas Choir of Men and Boys, Fifth Avenue, New York. It sounds like the Choir of Men and Boys may continue, but without the school for the lads. As a former choir boy in a similar situation back when, that is, as a member of a boarding, touring professional choir, I hate to see choirs of this type struggle and possibly vanish. We'll hear that ensemble now sing, "Oh, Sing Unto the Lord," music by Henry Purcell, on the third floor.

John Scott led the St. Thomas Choir of Men and Boys, Fifth Avenue, in music of Henry Purcell, O Sing Unto the Lord. Music of Schubert next on the third floor, and text from Johann Gabriel Seidel. The night is serene and pure in brightest radiance. The houses gaze, spellbound, all bathed in silver. I am filled to overflowing with a wondrous brightness. Inside I feel free and clear, quite without sorrow or anger. In my heart's house I cannot contain all this abundant light. It wants to escape. It must escape. The last fetters break. Nachtel by Franz Schubert. We'll hear Eckhard Wagner tenor with the Mannerchor des Rundfunkchores, Bernd Kasper piano, conducted by Dietrich Knothe.

Nachtel by Franz Schubert. We heard Eckhard Wagner tenor with the Mannerchor des Rundfunkchores Bernd Kasper piano, conducted by Dietrich Knothe. It pains me to slice and dice any work, let alone Beethoven's Missa Solemnis, but alas, the realities of a 2-hour program cannot be ignored. In the second hour, I'll begin playing segments from Cherubini's Requiem, and it will take a month or so to complete the work. For this moment, we continue with the Sanctus from Beethoven's Missa Solemnis, a work I've been playing over these last weeks. We'll hear the Hanover Band with the Oslo Cathedral Choir, conducted by Tarja Kvam.

On the third floor, music of Beethoven and the Sanctus from Missa Solemnis. We heard the Hanover Band with the Oslo Cathedral Choir, conducted by Tarja Kvam.

A fine first hour of music on the third floor, with lots more to come in the second, including that first movement of Cherubini's Requiem that I mentioned, the Kyrie, plus music for the voice by Brahms, Victoria, and a complete Requiem, it's short though, by the late, great James Whitborn. More about that as we proceed. 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I'm Bill Cromwell, your host and listening companion. I'll be back with you on the third floor after this short break.

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3: 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It's partly partisan gerrymandering. It's also self-sorting. The blue areas are getting bluer, and the red areas are getting redder.
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5: I'm Harry Christophers, founder and conductor of The 16. You're on the third floor with Bill Cromwell for fine choral and vocal classical repertoire.
6: I'm Bill Cromwell. Let's continue our musical journey on the third floor in this, the program's second hour. We'll enjoy works by Brahms, Whitborn, Victoria, and Cherubini. Maddalena Casulana was an Italian lutenist, vocalist, teacher, and composer born in the mid-16th century. In one of her first published books of madrigals dedicated to one of the Medicis, she included these lines. I want to show the world, as much as I can in this profession of music, the vain error of men that they alone possess the gifts of intellect and artistry, and that such gifts are never given to women. Here is a short but beautiful love song. Morir non più il mio cuore. My heart cannot die. To please you, I want to kill it, but it can't be ripped from your breast where it has lived so long. If I were to kill it as I want to, I know my death would be your death too. Music of Casulana to begin our time together in the second hour of the third floor. Harry Christophers leads the 16.

Music of Maddalena Casulana and a love song, Morir non più il mio cuore. We heard the 16 conducted by Harry Christophers. From a recording dedicated to arias and choruses for boys' voices called Voices of Angels, music composed by Johann Sebastian Bach. When will God recall my spirit? Lives of men run swiftly by, all who Adam's frame inherit. One among his heirs am I. Know that this befalls the race. They but for a little space dwell on earth in want and mourning, soon to earth themselves returning. We'll hear the King's College Choir, Cambridge, with the Leonhardt Consort, conducted by Gustav Leonhardt.

When Will God Recall My Spirit? Music by Johann Sebastian Bach. We heard the King's College Choir, Cambridge, the Leonhardt Consort, conducted by Gustav Leonhardt. In the first hour, I finally played an Ave Maria by Johannes Oekeghem that's been bouncing around from one program to another, but I kept running short on time. The second Ave Maria of this week's program now by Domenico Gaetano Maria Donizetti, the 18th century opera composer, born in 1797. We'll hear the chamber choir Ave Sol Riga, conducted by Immanz Kokars.

In Ave Maria by Donizetti, we heard the chamber choir Ave Sol Riga, conducted by Immanz Kokars. Maria Luigi Carlo Zenobio Salvatore Cherubini was a major composer during the classical and romantic periods. Beethoven said that he was the greatest living composer of that era. We're going to listen to the first movement of his Requiem and continue with other movements over the next weeks. The work was highly praised by Schumann, Brahms, and Berlioz. Cherubini's Requiem was performed at Beethoven's funeral. From 1816, then, the Introitus and Kyrie from Requiem, Requiem Aeternum. We're going to hear the chorus and orchestra della Radio Svizzera Italiana with the Gruppo Vocale Cantemus, conducted by Diego Fasolis.

The Kyrie from A Requiem by Maria Luigi Carlo Zenobio Salvatore Cherubini. I guess it's late in the game to acquire a name like that for myself, but I am playing with some ideas. William Kenneth Patrick Zoso Ignaz Cromwell of Ulm. As they say now on social media, if you get that joke, we can be friends. We heard from the 16 at the top of the hour with recent guest conductor Harry Christophers, now another recent guest, Robert Hollingworth, leading his ensemble E. Fagiolini in music of Tomas Louis de Victoria and his Matins responsories for Maundy Thursday, Nocturne No. 2.

Music from Thomas Louis de Victoria and his Matins Responsories for Maundy Thursday, Nocturne No. 2. Robert Hollingworth led E. Fagiolini. Another requiem now, but we'll hear the whole thing in honor of the composer of the work, the late James Whitborn, who died earlier in 2024. It's a short work and features a soprano saxophone to great effect. James Whitborn, born in 1963, an excellent composer who will be greatly missed. We'll hear the Westminster Williamson voices, Ken Cowan organ, Jeremy Powell on that aforementioned soprano saxophone. It's all conducted by James Jordan.

Requiem Canticorum from James Whitburn. We heard the Westminster Williams in voices, Ken Cowan organ, Jeremy Powell playing that soprano saxophone, all conducted by James Jordan. Finally this week, some Brahms and his quartet, Opus 92. No, not that kind of quartet. This is for voices. I can't really think of a better way to complete this week's program. Four songs here, with texts by different authors. Moving backwards, the four titles are Why, Evening Song, Late Autumn, and kicking things off, O Lovely Night. The words are from Georg Friedrich Dahmer. O lovely night, the moon shines magically in the sky in all its glory. Around it, the little stars in sweet communion. O lovely night, dew gleams brightly on green stems, lustily in the lilac the nightingale sings, the youth steals quietly away to his love, O lovely night. We'll hear the Monteverdi Choir, conducted by John Elliott Gardner.

So we come in for a landing after our two-hour musical journey on the third floor. 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I'm Bill Cromwell, your host and listening companion on The Third Floor. 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
3: 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Is a rebroadcast of this morning's live 6 a.m. show.

0: Good morning. You're listening to KSFR, broadcasting from Santa Fe Community College. I'm Patrick Davis. Coming up on KSFR News, two New Mexico lawmakers are sponsoring a federal bill that would require ICE agents to receive training on tribal IDs. The legislation comes after several high-profile instances of ICE agents not honoring tribal identification. I'll have more on that story, plus weather, after world news from the BBC.
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3: BBC News, I'm John Shea. President Trump has been greeted by hundreds of schoolchildren and the Chinese vice president on his arrival in Beijing for a high-stakes summit. The main business doesn't get underway until Thursday, when Mr. Trump will meet President Xi Jinping for talks. Stephen McDonnell reports from Beijing.
4: Xi Jinping once warned of the dangers posed by the US and China seeing one another as primary competitors, yet that's exactly what they are. But over the next 2 days, they'll look for areas of potential cooperation. With the tariff war launched by Donald Trump, a continuation of the current détente might be the best to hope for. China's leader wants the US to reduce arms sales to Taiwan, and the US president wants his Chinese counterpart to pressure Iran into opening the Strait of Hormuz.
3: Gunshots have rung out inside the Philippine Senate, where a standoff is continuing over the extradition of a senator to the International Criminal Court. Senator Ronald De La Rosa is accused of killing dozens of drug users. Jonathan Head reports.
5: Armed soldiers were seen entering the Senate building, and shortly afterwards, volleys of shots were heard, setting off a panicked rush for the exits by journalists and staff. Mr. De La Rosa sought sanctuary in the Senate on Monday, just as the ICC unsealed the arrest warrant against him. He was the police chief who led the violent anti-drug campaign ordered by then-President Rodrigo Duterte after he was elected 10 years ago, in which thousands of alleged drug dealers were shot dead. Last year, the Philippines police bundled Mr. Duterte onto a plane to The Hague to face similar charges.
3: The French authorities have confined more than 1,700 people to a cruise ship docked in Bordeaux after an elderly passenger died from suspected norovirus. Around 50 other people on board the Ambassador cruise line ship are showing symptoms of the virus, which is a highly contagious form of gastroenteritis and causes vomiting and diarrhea. The ship is due to continue from France to Spain. The health ministry in Lebanon says at least 12 people, including two children, have been killed in the latest Israeli strikes in the south of the country. The ministry said the attacks had targeted cars travelling on a coastal motorway, despite the ceasefire in Lebanon. Hugo Bashega has the latest.
6: It's been another day of intense Israeli airstrikes in southern Lebanon. The Israeli military says its attacks are targeting Hezbollah, but often it's civilians who are being killed. And Hezbollah has launched more rockets and drones into Israel and against Israeli soldiers occupying parts of Lebanon. Lebanon's health ministry says more than 400 people have been killed here since the ceasefire deal was announced a month ago. Israeli and Lebanese officials are expected to meet again in Washington on Thursday to try to find a way to end the war.
3: World News from the BBC.
0: This is KSFR News. I'm Patrick Davis. U.S. Representative Teresa Leger Fernandez and U.S. Senator Ben Ray Lujan, both Democrats from New Mexico, announced on Tuesday they are sponsoring a bipartisan bill seeking to respond to reports of Native Americans being questioned and detained by immigration officers. The Respect Tribal IDs Act would require the Department of Homeland Security to develop standardized training for officers and employees involved in immigration enforcement. Lujan said in a statement, quote, "We've seen disturbing incidents where tribal members were stopped, questioned, and harassed by ICE officers simply because of their appearance or because officers failed to recognize their tribal IDs. That is unacceptable and deeply wrong," unquote. Tribal leaders and advocates have raised concerns that inconsistent training and lack of familiarity with tribal IDs have contributed to wrongful stops and confusion involving U.S. citizens. A move by the federal government could open up 13.5 million acres of New Mexico public lands to oil and gas drilling. Reporter Glenn Folachensky has more.
7: The United States Bureau of Land Management on Monday formally canceled the so-called public land rule, which required the agency to consider conservation and development equally in land use decisions for millions of acres across the West. According to Source New Mexico, the Biden-era rule provided guidance for ensuring conservation received due consideration, along with mining, timber, grazing, recreation, or other uses on public land. Officials said eliminating the 2024 rule was necessary because it threatened to restrict productive use of the public lands and introduced uncertainty and unnecessary burdens in planning and permitting. The rule's elimination comes alongside executive orders and other actions by the Trump administration to expand drilling, mineral production, and other commercial uses of public lands. New Mexico Attorney General Raul Torres on Friday announced that his nascent effort to trace firearms used in multiple crimes across the state is already paying off. According to Source New Mexico, Torres first announced the Crime Gun Intelligence Center in December. He said it would help law enforcement agencies across the state to quickly and accurately scan evidence such as spent shell casings and recovered guns, and check a national database of guns linked to crimes for potential matches. Since launching the initiative, law enforcement agencies around New Mexico have uploaded more than 700 shell casings into the database and linked 31 recovered guns to 74 shootings. Nearly half of the guns analyzed were used in crimes in multiple jurisdictions.
0: That was Glenn Folachensky reporting. Today will be mostly sunny with a high of 85 degrees. Tonight will be cloudy with a slight chance of rain and an overnight low of 53. 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
9: Good morning, Santa Fe. 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I'm Lydia McKay sitting in here with Eric Davis. Good morning, Eric.
10: Good morning, Santa Fe. Good morning, Lydia. How are you today?
9: Oh, goodness gracious. I had a fun morning. Was my music going to work or not? Well, we're here, and hopefully it's going to work because I cannot fail Tony. When I get to fill in, I'm honored.
10: You got this.
9: Okay, well, let's start with some Sarah Vaughan. Here's Sarah Vaughan with Whatever Lola Wants. Well, it's not what Lydia wants. Let's try this again. Let me go down here. How about we do Blue Mitchell, Oh Mama Eatin' It. Well, gosh golly, I don't know what's shaking on my computer right now. Give me one second.
10: Hey, that's okay. You know, gosh. It's the fun drive, and we are trying to keep KSFR on the air, which would give you the opportunity to play some music.
9: Oh, my gosh,
10: so
9: yes.
10: Call now, 505-510-KSFR. Go to ksfr.org, hit the purple donate button while Lydia's getting the music together.
9: Well, yeah, you know, I love filling in on the show. And I also, you know who I had on my show the other night? I'm going to keep vamping with you till my music starts.
10: That's okay.
9: On Thursday, the first Thursday of the month, Tom Seibel and I had a show together.
10: Oh, awesome.
9: And we had never had a show together before. It was so much fun.
10: Tom's awesome.
9: Yeah, that's a great show that we get to do, Acoustic Explorations.
10: What time and what day?
9: Well, that's on Thursdays from 7 to 9 p.m. here every Thursday. It's a rotating host of guests, and I'm lucky enough to be one. I started on the fifth Thursday of the month, and then Ron Hale might have left.
10: Yeah.
9: And they asked me to fill in. Oh, my gosh. Is Sarah going to play? Let's see. Oh, Sarah.
10: What's happening with Sarah?
9: I don't know. Let me go run get some music from the other room. Oh,
10: okay.
9: My gosh.
10: I will do some pitches while you're getting
9: okay.
10: The music.
9: Sorry, friend.
10: It's okay. Technical difficulties happen here. But, you know, it gives me a chance to talk to you, Santa Fe, about what's going on here at the station. Ah, there's Sarah.
11: Whatever love.

0: Take off your coat. 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
1: Can't win. 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
0: You're no exception.

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Poor Tony. This is his show, and you all are such loyal listeners. He's such a great guy. Okay, let me figure out where this CD is. Okay, here we go.

That was Blue Mitchell here on The Morning Mix. Before that, we had Sarah Vaughan with It Don't Mean a Thing If It Ain't Got That Swing. No, gosh golly, that's not what I did. I did Sarah Vaughan, Whatever Lola Wants, Lola Gets. I get to fill in, and it's until high noon. Gosh, I really hope that everything works out. We're going to I'm going to try to play here off of this CD. I don't often do CDs anymore. It's hard for me to carry everything in all at the same time. But let's give it a track. Here we go. It's Sidney Bechet. I love me some Sidney Bechet.

0: You know, it's Pledge Week. Eric Davis is here with me in the station. He is the nicest person to work for. I love being here. One of the great things about KSFR is that it is mostly volunteer run. And there are wonderful people like you who donate to this station and keep us alive. If you're out there streaming at ksfr.org, please hit that purple donate button. We need you to keep us on the air. We need you to put more CDs in the library. I'm just kidding. My computer decided to reset itself this morning at 3 o'clock. I had my show all set up, and here we are. Oh, Eric, how you doing?
1: You know, some days are like that. Technology always thwarts people at the least opportune time.
0: Oh gosh, just today. I mean, having a great life, but today, wah wah.
1: You know, you can't sweat it. But the reason I'm here, and I'm gonna be here during your whole show, on and off.
0: Great.
1: But I just want to make sure that everybody understands that the fund drive is important to KSFR. As you may know, a lot of our funding was clawed back by the current administration. The Corporation for Public Broadcasting, one of our major funders, no longer exists. And so we're struggling to replace and make up that money. It's hard.
0: It's hard, and it was so difficult to see that go away. I have so many opinions that I'd like to say about that. But we could also play Ella Fitzgerald, whatever you prefer.
1: Hey, look, simple answer, 505-510-KSFR. The phones are open. I'm bouncing back and forth between the studio and the phones. We are the only people here quite this morning. It's radio. Early mornings don't usually suit the people that do this for a living. But go to ksfr.org.
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0: Please do. Here we go. 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

0: Two gorgeous gods of jazz, Ella Fitzgerald and Duke Ellington, live in France back in 1962. It don't mean a thing if it ain't got that swing. I'm Lydia McKay. I'm sitting in for Tony this morning. We're going to take a quick station break. Don't you go nowhere.
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0: The weather here in Santa Fe today, it's a mix of clouds and sun. This morning, the cloudy skies in the afternoon. There is a slight chance of rain. That percentage is 19%. Y'all know if it ain't 30, it ain't going to rain. Let's hope that number comes up. I've got a garden down there in that community garden behind La Choza, and we sure could use some rain. How are you doing over there, Eric?
3: You know, I'm doing good. I'm having a lot less technical issues this morning than you are.
0: Oh, you know, they say it's not how you start, it's how you finish.
3: I've told many ex-girlfriends that same exact statement. Anyway, the reason I'm in here and I'm causing distractions, etc., is because it is now time for the KSFR Spring Fund Drive. We are here asking for money. I mean, it's that simple. We need your money. We need your help. Think of all the great things that the station does for you. I've been talking early this morning about our news team. Let's talk about the music. Let's talk about these amazing shows.
0: We have so many amazing shows. I love your show, actually, on Sunday nights. Can we talk about your show?
3: We can talk about my show.
0: Let's talk about your show.
3: I do Sunday nights 8 to 10. It's called Out of the Vault. I pull a lot of stuff from my personal collection, unreleased stuff, demos, promos that were radio-only, things like that.
0: Sometimes you pull out this rarity, and I'm like, where did that come from?
3: You should see the house, the big media wall. Oh, but anyway, it's not just me. I mean, in the mornings, Tony
0: show is
3: Tony
0: awesome.
3: Is one of the best DJs that I've ever dealt with in all of my radio experience across all my stations, and
0: he's incredible. Sitting in for him, it's always a little bit of a stress and an honor. He will play in this show on the morning mix, again, tracks from around the world. So for him today, I pulled some songs from Iraq, like Iraq jazz. Yeah, something interesting.
3: But Tony, whenever I bring in a new DJ, I have him sit in with Tony and watch how he does it. So they learn. But it's not just Tony. Helga on Fridays has been with the station, gosh, probably 30 years doing her jazz. Susan O'Hori's been there almost as long.
0: I like that Groove Garden.
3: She does that in the afternoons. Cheryl Kasdan.
0: I like that show.
3: Great, great show. DJ Sherlove.
0: The Country Classic Corner on Sundays. I love that show.
3: It is something that we're focused on. 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care of us.
0: Yeah, well, you know, last night that wind was wicked and something to be dealt with. But they say whisper your dreams on the wind. So last night I put out some good vibes for KSFR. Let's see what they do for us today.
3: That's awesome. What else we got coming up?
0: Here's Chet Baker featuring Duke Jordan with No Problem.

0: Walter Wanderley here on KSFR with a track called Music to Watch Girls Walk By. Before that, we had Chet Baker Quartet featuring Duke Jordan with No Problem, because we're not going to have any more problems on the show today. Just not going to have it. You're tuned into KSFR on 101.1 FM White Rock Santa Fe and KSQR FM 91.3 Cuesta Taos. I'm Lydia McKay. I'm sitting in for Tony. Now, this is a hot seat, and these are big shoes to fill. If you want to give me a call, it's 505-510-5737. It's also where you should go to donate to the station, right, Eric?
1: That's right. If they call on that line, I'm going to answer it, not you today.
0: Oh, okay.
1: But anyway, this is our fund drive. 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We're here all the time. If you're listening to my voice, you like this station. And if you like this station, you should send us some money.
0: I like Eric, and I want to tell you how I met Eric. I met Eric playing poker, actually.
1: That's right.
0: I had been manifesting in the Unified Field to get back on the radio. I was down the hall talking to Milton about film here at Santa Fe Community College. I'm like, there's a radio station. No way. And then there was Eric at the poker game.
1: And she says, I'm a jazz DJ. I'm like, you're what?
0: Yes.
1: A jazz DJ? I got something that's going to make you very happy.
0: Well, I hope I have a track that's going to make y'all very happy. Here's a retro jazzy living room cover of Mr. Sandman on KSFR.

0: 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You're listening to KSFR, broadcasting from Santa Fe Community College. I'm Patrick Davis. Coming up on KSFR News, two New Mexico lawmakers are sponsoring a federal bill that would require ICE agents to receive training on tribal IDs. The legislation comes after several high-profile instances of ICE agents not honoring tribal identification. I'll have more on that story, plus weather, after world news from the BBC.
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3: BBC News, I'm John Shea. President Trump has been greeted by hundreds of schoolchildren and the Chinese vice president on his arrival in Beijing for a high-stakes summit. The main business doesn't get underway until Thursday, when Mr. Trump will meet President Xi Jinping. A BBC correspondent says Mr. Trump will be delighted by the pomp and pageantry his hosts are laying on for him, but it's not clear what concessions on trade he'll be able to secure. From Beijing, here's Laura Bicker.
4: When it comes to trade, the US really wants China to buy more American goods. And we think that will happen. More American soybeans, more American beef, and more American planes. You've seen perhaps the entourage coming with Donald Trump. They include the CEO of NVIDIA, the American chip giant, and Elon Musk from Tesla. So you get an idea of what exactly Donald Trump is hoping for. He's hoping that China will open its market to the United States.
3: The international official overseeing the planned reconstruction of Gaza has said that 7 months into the ceasefire, the door to the future of the Palestinian enclave remains closed. The High Representative for Gaza on the so-called Board of Peace, Nikolai Mladenov, was speaking at a news conference in Jerusalem.
5: It is not what the Palestinians were promised, and it is not what they deserve, and it is not giving Israel the security to move forward as the Israeli people also want. Improving the conditions of life in Gaza today is not the same as building the conditions for tomorrow.
3: Gaza medics say that at least 830 Palestinians have been killed since the ceasefire took into effect. Israel says four of its soldiers have been killed. Gunshots have rung out inside the Philippine Senate, where a standoff is continuing over the extradition of a senator to the International Criminal Court. Senator Ronald De La Rosa is accused of killing dozens of drug users during the former president Rodrigo Duterte's war on drugs. Our Southeast Asia correspondent is Jonathan Head.
6: Armed soldiers were seen entering the Senate building, and shortly afterwards, volleys of shots were heard, setting off a panicked rush for the exits by journalists and staff. The Senate is currently controlled by allies of Mr. Duterte, whose daughter Sara is the vice president. An alliance between the Duterte family and that of current president Bongbong Marcos collapsed 2 years ago, setting off a bitter feud between them. On Monday, the lower house of Congress voted to start impeachment of the vice president, but the Senate has the power to block it.
3: The spokesman for the Iranian military has restated Tehran's plan to maintain control of and profit from the Strait of Hormuz. He said this would generate significant revenue and strengthen Iran's international influence. The blockade of the waterway is one of the stumbling blocks in efforts to reach a deal on ending the war with the US and Israel. World News from the BBC.
0: This is KSFR News. I'm Patrick Davis. On Tuesday, the New Mexico Water Quality Control Commission took the first step toward allowing oil and gas wastewater or produced water to be used in agriculture and discharged into the state's waters. A statement from the Sierra Club Rio Grande chapter said the move was spurred by a rulemaking petition filed by an oil and gas industry-led organization. The statement called produced water a toxic soup of chemicals and noted that the commission concluded less than a year ago that it could not be treated to levels safe to discharge into state waters. The existing rule banning produced water discharge went into effect 10 months ago. As written, the new industry-proposed rule would be one of the most permissive rules on oil and gas wastewater discharge nationwide. Technical testimony and arguments on the merits of the proposed rule will be heard in a multi-day hearing to be scheduled at a later date. U.S. Representative Teresa Leger Fernandez and U.S. Senator Ben Ray Lujan, both Democrats from New Mexico, announced on Tuesday they are sponsoring a bipartisan bill seeking to respond to reports of Native Americans being questioned and detained by immigration officers. The Respect Tribal IDs Act would require the Department of Homeland Security to develop standardized training for officers and employees involved in immigration enforcement. Tribal leaders and advocates have raised concerns that inconsistent training and lack of familiarity with tribal IDs have contributed to wrongful stops and confusion involving U.S. citizens. A move by the federal government could open up 13.5 million acres of New Mexico public lands to oil and gas drilling. Reporter Glenn Falachensky has more.
7: The United States Bureau of Land Management on Monday formally canceled the so-called public land rule, which required the agency to consider conservation and development equally in land use decisions for millions of acres across the West. According to Source New Mexico, the Biden-era rule provided guidance for ensuring conservation received due consideration, along with mining, timber, grazing, recreation, or other uses on public land. Officials said eliminating the 2024 rule was necessary because it threatened to restrict productive use of the public lands and introduce uncertainty and unnecessary burdens in planning and permitting. The rule's elimination comes alongside executive orders and other actions by the Trump administration to expand drilling, mineral production, and other commercial uses of public lands.
0: That was Glenn Falachensky reporting. I'm Patrick Davis, here with a look at the weather. Today will be mostly sunny with a high of 85 degrees. Tonight will be cloudy with a slight chance of rain and an overnight low of 53. 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
10: Hello, my name is Blossom Deary. This is my second trip to Paris. The first time I came over here, I worked with Jack. We did a television show and a few radio shows. And this time I'm working at a charming little club called Le Quatre Vents, and I hope that you all come to hear me.

0: I'm Lydia McKay, sitting in here on the Morning Mix this morning. I want you to make sure you stick around for the Groove Garden. I think that starts at 1 o'clock today. There's also some other great shows coming up this afternoon. Native American Calling is at 3. The Forum at 4. Ooh, there is a city council meeting tonight. I didn't know that. I'm so glad I'm here. It starts at 5 o'clock, so you can either attend it or listen to it here on KSFR. Up next, we're going to play... Oh, no. Come on, Eric. Come on in. Let's talk a little bit.
1: I'm just interrupting as I usually do.
0: I love it.
1: But it's the fun drive. This is what we do for a week in the spring and a week in the fall. We ask our listeners, we ask the Northern New Mexico community to help us out. You know, our signal, now that we've got KSQR up there in Cuesta Taos, our signal actually goes into lower Colorado. We go all the way down into Albuquerque.
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0: And I want to thank you in advance for donating. 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
1: See? We miss Tony. 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
0: Up next, we've got Cannonball Adderley All-Stars from the album Cannonball Takes Charge, released back in 1952. Here's some Barefoot Sunday Blues on KSFR.

0: Those sexy blue eyes with the coffee song here on Morning Mix. Before that, we had Cannonball Adderley and his All-Stars with Barefoot Sunday Blues. I'm Lydia McKay, sitting in for Tony Jackson here on the Morning Mix. It is Fun Drive Week. Please make sure that you go to ksfr.org. If I'm lucky enough to have you streaming, thank you so much for streaming. I'm honored to have you there. 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The number to donate is also 505-510-5737. Again, 505-510-5737. Oh, and look who just walked in the room. My goodness, it's Eric Davis.
1: You know, I love doing this. I really do. Twice a year, we spend a week talking directly to you. Now, we always play music and we always talk to you, but this is important. This is because we're asking you for something. And it's just money. It's nothing hard. I'm not asking for blood or an organ donation or the
0: my
1: keys
0: soul.
1: To your house. Right,
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1: Just send us a few bucks, you know? Keep the station on the air, really. We really do need your help. It's about, what did Tazba tell me? About $250,000 overhead per year for this station.
0: Wow.
1: Between rent, electricity, salaries, insurance, program suppliers. 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
0: Yes.
1: 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I promise you, you will feel better when you do it.
0: Oh, I hope they do it. I hope those phones are ringing. I would love for it. Up next, we're going to do a Calgary-based jazz collective. They specialize in weddings and events. And Eric, that's not a proposal.
1: If I had a nickel for every time.
0: Here they are covering a Cure song. Here's Friday. I'm in love.

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1: You know, Tony's not here today, and I know in past years when Tony did the show, that phone would be ringing. 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Just because he's not here, the show's still here. He'll be back next week.
0: He will.
1: We want to keep the show on the air.
0: So I'm sorry you've got me, but we're almost there.
1: Please. All right. This is an amazing oasis in the desert.
0: It is. Of music and knowledge and education. All of it.
1: Where else are you going to get it? You know, one of the things we don't talk enough about, City Council determines a lot of what goes on here in Santa Fe. And every other Wednesday, we simulcast. We broadcast the city council meetings at 5 p.m. And you can find out what's going on. You can know before all your friends do. But seriously, between the news and city council, we keep you informed. If you don't know what's going on in northern New Mexico, you're not listening. So, please.
0: And there's a city council meeting tonight on the station at 5 o'clock.
1: So check it out. Yeah. 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And that's us.
0: That's us. We're going to do a track here that's a cover from Billy Joel, his album, The Stranger, back in 1977. It's actually Diana Krall covering it. And the song is Just the Way You Are on KSFR.

0: Lots of very different people listen to KSFR. I'm glad you're one of those diverse, eclectic, and challenging people that likes to listen to public radio. We appreciate you keeping us on the air, and if you are so generous to make a donation, we'd be ever so grateful. We're going to take a quick station break, or we're going to be back, and we're going to close out our last hour together, so don't you go nowhere.
1: 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I'm Patrick Davis. Coming up on KSFR News, New Mexico's Water Quality Control Commission is once again considering reusing oil and gas drilling wastewater for agriculture. The Sierra Club called the wastewater a soup of toxic chemicals. I'll have more on that story, plus New Mexico's weather, after world news from the BBC, right here on KSFR.
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4: BBC News, I'm John Shea. President Trump has been greeted by hundreds of schoolchildren and the Chinese vice president on his arrival in Beijing for a high-stakes summit. Mr. Trump will meet President Xi Jinping for talks on Thursday. Laura Bicker is in Beijing.
5: China was ready with a carefully choreographed show for the US president. Dozens of flag wavers shouted welcome, welcome to Donald Trump and his entourage of US chief executives, including the Tesla boss Elon Musk and Nvidia chief executive Jensen Huang. Mr. Trump wants China to open its doors to American firms. The US has been putting pressure on Beijing to use whatever leverage it has over its longtime ally Tehran to push it towards the negotiating table. President Xi will likely push Mr. Trump to end arms sales to Taiwan, the self-governing island that Beijing claims as its own and has not ruled out taking by force.
4: The High Representative for Gaza on the so-called Board of Peace, Nikolai Mladenov, has said that the door to the future of the Palestinian enclave remains closed. Lucy Williamson reports.
6: Mr. Mladenov said Israel's withdrawal depended on Hamas disarming and handing over power, but that the group could survive as a political party if it gave up its commitment to fighting Israel.
7: We're not asking Hamas to disappear as a political movement. A political party that disavows armed activity can compete in national Palestinian elections.
6: In response, Israel's government said the terms of the peace deal banned Hamas from any role in governing Gaza. Hamas has said it's committed to handing over power, but the group has so far refused to disarm.
4: Volleys of gunshots inside the Philippine Senate have been heard during an apparent operation to arrest fugitive Senator Ronald De La Rosa. He's wanted by the International Criminal Court in connection with the killing of hundreds of drug users. Jonathan Head reports.
8: Armed soldiers were seen entering the Senate building, and shortly afterwards, volleys of shots were heard, setting off a panicked rush for the exits by journalists and staff. Mr. De La Rosa sought sanctuary in the Senate on Monday, just as the ICC unsealed the arrest warrant against him. He was the police chief who led the violent anti-drug campaign ordered by then-President Rodrigo Duterte after he was elected 10 years ago, in which thousands of alleged drug dealers were shot dead. Last year, the Philippines police bundled Mr. Duterte onto a plane to The Hague to face similar charges.
4: The spokesman for the Iranian military has restated Tehran's plan to maintain control of the Strait of Hormuz. He said this would generate significant revenue and strengthen Iran's international influence. The blockade is impeding efforts to reach a deal on ending the war with the US and Israel. World News from
1: This is KSFR News. I'm Patrick Davis. New Mexico candidates battling in primary contests for the June 2nd election reported fundraising more than $3 million over the last month, according to the most recent campaign finance reports. But Source New Mexico reports that the two highest earners between April 7th and May 4th achieved that designation in very different ways. While Republican gubernatorial candidate Duke Rodriguez reported just over $1 million in fundraising in that period, all but $6,000 of it came from his own pocket. In total, he's raised about $1.5 million, the vast majority of which he's funded himself. Meanwhile, Democratic gubernatorial candidate Deb Haaland reported earning roughly $870,000 from about 19,000 different donors all over the country. Haaland has raised nearly $12 million in total since launching her campaign for governor, according to Secretary of State records. On Tuesday, the New Mexico Water Quality Control Commission took the first step toward allowing oil and gas wastewater or produced water to be used in agriculture and discharged into the state's waters. A statement from the Sierra Club Rio Grande chapter said the move was spurred by a rulemaking petition filed by an oil and gas industry-led organization. The statement called produced water a toxic soup of chemicals and noted that the commission concluded less than a year ago that it could not be treated to levels safe to discharge into state waters. The existing rule banning produced water discharge went into effect 10 months ago. As written, the new industry-proposed rule would be one of the most permissive rules on oil and gas wastewater discharge nationwide. Technical testimony and arguments on the merits of the proposed rule will be heard in a multi-day hearing to be scheduled at a later date. U.S. Representative Teresa Leger Fernandez and U.S. Senator Ben Ray Lujan, both Democrats from New Mexico, announced on Tuesday they are sponsoring a bipartisan bill seeking to respond to reports of Native Americans being questioned and detained by immigration officers. The Respect Tribal IDs Act would require the Department of Homeland Security to develop standardized training for officers and employees involved in immigration enforcement. Tribal leaders and advocates have raised concerns that inconsistent training and lack of familiarity with tribal IDs have contributed to wrongful stops and confusion involving U.S. citizens. Today will be mostly sunny with a high of 85 degrees. Tonight will be cloudy with a slight chance of rain and an overnight low of 53. 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
0: 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Eric Davis is here with me, hoping that Tony Jackson Fan Club can call on in here to 505-510-5737 and donate.
10: Step up. You know, I've been neglectful. I did not manage that we do, in fact, have a $500 match for this show. So we've got an hour left. We're close, but I still need you guys before we hit the noon hour to reach into your pockets, pull out that credit card, go to ksfr.org, hit the purple donate button.
0: It would make me so happy if we had some phone calls during the show so I could do Tony Jackson proud. Please
10: there
0: help me.
10: There you go. No, we've been doing okay on the internet.
0: Good.
10: The website, I went and pulled the numbers. So we are closing in on that $500. But if I could do maybe four phone calls this hour to close this out, that would be awesome. 505-510-KSFR. I'm Eric Davis. I will be answering your phone calls for the next hour. So come on, talk to me. Give us some money, please, please, please.
0: Please do. It'd be so great. It'd be a wonderful morning. My morning started really funky. Couldn't get that music to work, but you know,
10: we're
0: here now.
10: It's okay. We got it going on, man.
0: Yeah, we got it going on.
10: I'm loving what you're playing. You've played some great stuff this morning.
0: It's not quite the Tony mix, but it is a mix. So, you know, here we go.
10: All right.
0: I want to talk a little bit about the weather really quick because Tony always does the weather. Today, we're going to hit a high of 81. It's 78 already out there. It's creeping to that heat. It's only 11 o'clock.
10: Summer's coming.
0: Summer is coming. There's a 20% chance of rain. Partly cloudy this morning and staying cloudy through the afternoon. High of 81, as I said. Light winds out of the south, southwest. Okay, let's play some music because I know that's really why you're here. Back in 2006 when I was living in LA, I got to see this man and his band play at the Silver Lake Lounge, which is tiny. If you've ever been there, it seats about 50 to 100 people and I paid $25. Oh my gosh. Well, Eric and I go back on lots of music, which I just adore. This is James Hunter off his album. This is the title track off that album, People Gonna Talk on KSFR.

0: Sade there with a little smooth jazz this morning with Smooth Operator. I think that's pretty fitting for Tony Jackson. I want to give a huge love shout out to Jeannie Marie Arnog for giving us a donation in that break. Thank you so much. She's down there in Las Cruces. I can't appreciate you enough for streaming us on KSFR.org. If anyone of you else out there would like to donate, the number is 505-510-5737. Like Jeannie, once you call and make your donation, you'll hear our programming differently. You'll be invested in this service. You'll be invested in the community and the people here, local media, New Mexico. Eric, please help me out. What else?
1: Well, you know, there's so much that this station is involved with. We are part of the community. Northern New Mexico is our home. We are be out all over the place. This summer we'll be at Pancakes on the Plaza July 4th. We'll be down at Summer Scene.
0: I'm a Rotarian. Yeah.
1: Okay. Yeah, see? We always do a live broadcast from Indian Market down at the IAIA Museums. And so we're there. You see us. We're part of the community. And all we're asking is for some support from the community. 505-510-KSFR. I'll be on the phones for the next half hour. Give me a call. We'll take your credit card number. But if you want to just do it yourself without even talking to me, if you're tired of hearing my voice, go to KSFR.org.
0: Don't talk about my friend that way.
1: That's it. Don't hit that purple donate button. But please, we don't need a lot, but we can use any little bit that you can spare. So please, please help. 505-510-KSFR.
0: Up next is a band that I got to meet and enjoy and dance to up in Telluride at Jazz Fest a couple of years ago. This is Tuba Skinny. They're an American street band based out of New Orleans. They just had their Jazz Fest last week or
1: something like that.
0: Recently, yeah. This track is called Jubilee Stomp. They're great. I hope you like it.

0: 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I'm Lydia McKay, sitting in for Tony Jackson. It is a hot seat. Tony Jackson has a huge following. I'm glad you're all listening out there. You may have turned on the radio when you woke up. We may have followed you to breakfast. We may have even followed you into the shower with the music we've had on today. We're grateful for you. maybe you're listening at work.
1: Do we want to continue to talk about showers?
0: Well, you know, it's one of my favorite things.
1: but all kidding aside, this is our fun drive. We're winding down the last little bit of the morning mix this morning. Thank you so much to Lydia for sitting in.
0: Oh my gosh, thank you all for having me. Y'all are so nice, and I'm grateful that you're here with me this morning, Eric.
1: Well, listen, this is what I do. This takes up my whole week twice a year. We are asking Northern New Mexico to help support us. 505-510-KSFR is the phone number. 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That easy.
0: It is that easy. And again, the number here is 505-510-5737. I have another show this Friday night, but I'm not sure what's happening with the pledge drive at that time. But I will be asking you.
1: We're going through Sunday. Yep.
0: Yeah. Okay. Great. This is. I'm grateful to be here, and it's an honor to be sitting in Tony's seat when we all know that we need to keep this station alive as a team.
1: Do what you can. Okay. We if we didn't need you, I wouldn't be wasting my time or yours doing this. Okay. We've had lost some funding. Corporation for Public Broadcasting is going away. Yeah. This is a very difficult financial environment, not just for us, but for you too. And we know that and we feel it. But I'm just asking if you can really step up, dig deep, help us if you can. We really need it. 505-510-5737.
0: Thank you all so much for doing that. We're going to play another Gnarlands Street Band. This is the Dirty Rotten Vipers. Here's Swing It, Brother, Swing.
2: Plunger.
3: Hi.
2: Be careful.
3: I'm good.
2: I'm good. There.
3: I've done way worse, Reese.
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0: Vince Guaraldi's classic Linus and Lucy from 1964. Also in that short set, we had the Dirty Rotten Vipers, Swing It Brother, Swing. Here on the Morning Mix on KSFR 101.1 FM, White Rock, Santa Fe. I just had a really nice text from Tom Seibel. Tom Seibel came in to co-host Acoustic Explorations with me a couple of weeks ago. He and I and we have a great show on Thursday nights from 7 to 9 with rotating DJs. I'm sorry, a little bit there of a brain fart. I probably need a little bit more coffee.
1: How do the DJs rotate? You have like a lazy Susan or something?
0: Yeah, we totally do that. And we just wait for someone to pick us. It's a long wait for me sometimes.
1: Those playground spinners we used to get on really as good. Kids.
0: Tom also has that show, Classic Country Corner, on Sundays.
1: Tom does great stuff. We love Tom. And matter of fact, we love all of our volunteers here. There are over 100 of them that produce shows for us, whether they're music, whether it's news, whether it's talk, whether it's information. And all of these people give up their time, and we're just asking give up a little money. 505-510-KSFR or KSFR.org. Hit that purple donate button, pull out the credit card, boom, you're done, and we can live to fight another day. Well, not fight, play music another day.
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1: We get some grants and we get some support from the community college, but it's not enough. 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
0: Talk to Eric. It's so easy. That's He's right. So nice.
1: Some days. Some days I'm nice. 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
0: Hey, if anybody out there in the audience has green eyes, this next one's for you. Here's Lou Donaldson on The Morning Mix.

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0: Thank you for doing that. Tony's not here. He'll be back next week. The email for Tony, if you have any questions or complaints, morningmix at ksfr.org. And if you ever want to email me, I'm Lydia at ksfr.org. Going to give that number one more time for the station, 505-510-5737. Please give us a call. All right, this next track I picked because I knew Eric was going to be here this morning. And it's Chrissy Hynde, Pretenders, and Rufus Wainwright. And this is a duet they did last August in 2025. Here's Always On My Mind on KSFR.

0: That was a 350-year-old tradition of the king's messenger, the Black Rod, knocking to gain entry after having Parliament's door slammed in his face. MPs then follow the official to the House of Lords, where King Charles, wearing ceremonial robes, set out the government's plans for the year ahead.
1: My ministers will take decisions that protect the energy, defence and economic security of the United Kingdom for the long term. They will defend the British values of decency, tolerance, and respect for difference under our common flag.
0: They're all centuries-old traditions observed during the state opening of Parliament. But what's not business as usual is for the Prime Minister to be fighting this hard to keep his job while it's all going on. It's thought the Health Secretary, Wes Streeting, could be planning to challenge Keir Starmer's leadership as soon as tomorrow. Well, let's get more from our UK political correspondent, Rob Watson, who's been enjoying another quiet day in the corridors of order. Rob, the King's speech then, followed by an MP's debate. How did Keir Starmer handle it all?
2: Well, in many ways, Anchor, it was, if you like, the sort of ceremonial calm before what we're expecting to be the almighty storm tomorrow, Thursday, UK time. And what I mean by that is that, you know, that you had the king and all the pomp and pageantry, as you were saying, sort of centuries-old tradition, coming in, reading the speech on behalf of the government, laying out his legislative programme as if absolutely nothing was going to be happening. But, of course, behind the scenes, the Labour Party is divided over, you know, who should lead it, when or if there should be a leadership contest. But I think there was a sort of a truce, if you like, a political truce today. But I think that truce ends tomorrow, and I think all hell is going to break loose within the governing Labour Party.
0: Now, if there is a challenge then to the leadership, how would that work? How would it play out?
2: Do you mean in sort of technical terms or in political terms? I'll try both.
0: Yeah.
2: So if, in order to challenge the leader, to challenge for the leadership, you need 20% of Labour MPs. So that would mean Mr. Streeting would need 81 MPs. If he wanted, and Sir Keir Starmer has indicated that he would want to, he would automatically be on the ballot as well. But it's also perfectly possible that others could throw their hats into the ring. And then it would be up to the ruling body of the Labour Party to decide how long should any contest go on for, and in particular, whether it should go on long enough to allow a certain Andy Burnham, he's currently the mayor of Manchester, not an MP, so can't enter the contest, for him to enter. But you know, the big takeaway from all of this is that, you know, Britain is once again in a profound political crisis with the governing Labour Party absolutely all over the place at sixes and sevens, divided, despairing, and in chaos over, you know, who should be leading them and in what direction.
0: And Rob, can Keir Starmer claw this back? And if there is, let's say, a new leader, can that still restore any political stability?
2: Right. First question first. I mean, I suppose he could, but his authority is just incredibly damaged. And I think the view is that he's a prime minister living on borrowed time, just not sure how much. As to could anybody else do any better, they would have the same massive headwinds, stagnant economy, you know, concerns about issues like immigration, social cohesion, and the sort of, you know, just the general anger that's out there, either reasonable or unreasonable, amongst the voters.
0: Rob, I have a feeling we'll be doing this all again tomorrow as well. Thanks so much for your time, as always. Our UK political correspondent, Rob Watson, there with the latest from Downing Street. Next, WhatsApp has unveiled an AI chatbot that's completely private. No one, not even the tech company, will be able to read what you say to it or what it says to you. It'll mean you can ask AI personal questions without a fear of your deepest secrets ending up on a server somewhere. But it could also represent a dangerous lack of accountability, given that multiple AI companies are currently facing legal action over claims their bots encourage people to take their own lives. I asked our technology editor, Zoe Kleinman, whether this was an exciting development or a scary one.
3: I think that depends on what you like to think about AI. If you're having really quite private conversations with a chatbot, you know, you're talking about your health or your relationships or your finances, you may well feel that actually you don't want the sort of long arm of big US tech companies to be seeing that data. And currently, you know, they can, and they do use it if you're a private sort of customer, if you like, or certainly if you're using these things for free, they do use that data to train future models, and it is accessible and viewable. And increasingly, people feel a bit uncomfortable about that. You know, they still want the answers to these complex and personal problems, but they don't really want anyone else to know about them. So, you know, that's the kind of good thing about it. However, the less positive side is that WhatsApp is now saying people who activate incognito mode, nobody will be able to see these conversations, and that includes Meta, which owns it. I mean, there are so many examples of AI chatbots that have just gone a bit awry in the questions that they're answering and giving inaccurate information, giving misinformation. There are also more serious cases, aren't there, where we've seen AI tools encouraging suicide, encouraging self-harm, telling people how to make bombs, you know, and that is what nobody's going to know about if it happens in the future.
0: And that's the thing, they're trying to sell it as a positive, right? That people will not fear sharing personal information, as you alluded to as well. But the evidence tells us exactly how wise that is, and it might not be as wise as they're trying to make it out to be.
3: What it says is that, first of all, Meta AI, you can only use Meta AI on WhatsApp, by the way, because it's blocked all of the others. So you have to use its own AI thing. And it says if you activate this mode, you will only be able to converse in text. There's no image sharing or image creation. And it says it will err on the side of caution. So that means if there's anything that could possibly be perceived as being harmful or indeed illegal, it will just refuse to answer. That's the guardrails that Meta has put into it. And perhaps that will be frustrating, you know, as we've seen before, haven't we, with tech companies when they sort of crack down on something unnecessarily. I once got banned from Facebook for saying I could murder a gin and tonic, right? Because, of it, you know, it was seen to be inciting violence. So it's frustrating when that happens, but that's what they're going to be doing. But the thing is, you know, nobody will know, because WhatsApp and Meta won't be able to see these interactions, won't be able to see what's being asked or what's being said in response. And the conversations won't last anywhere either, because they won't be stored. So they'll disappear from the device as well. So it's going to be, if you believe the security promises made by WhatsApp, it will be totally invisible to everyone. And that is where potentially there could be danger, couldn't there?
0: Are they filling some sort of a gap in the market by doing this?
3: Well, nobody else does it. And the thought of having a conversation about your personal finances or your relationship with someone and then, you know, kind of storing it somewhere that perhaps, you know, who knows what will happen to it after that is really unnerving, isn't it? And yet many people are doing that with AI right now. And if you believe WhatsApp, there is an increasing demand for that level of privacy in the way that there is when we speak to human counsellors or human financial advisors. So I think we'll see whether others will follow suit. I think probably what will happen is they'll all watch it really closely and start using it and see what it responds and see if it's really working as well as it should.
0: BBC's technology editor, Zoe Kleinman. A new investigation into an age-old problem may provide a breakthrough for parents, as scientists say they've worked out how to get children to eat their greens. And the solution starts earlier than they may even think. Stephanie Prentice has this report.
4: They're not making any promises, but a team of researchers in England say they've found a way to free parents from having to bribe or trick children into eating vegetables. The one catch, mothers have to start early. Nadia Riceland led the study at Durham University, working with women in their third trimester of pregnancy, based on a hunch to do with flavours.
5: We know that flavours transfer from the mother's diet into the amniotic fluid, and especially garlic, anise, menthol, ethanol, licorice, etc., go into the womb. And we also know that from the third trimester onward, taste buds are fully developed in the fetus, and they have also a functioning olfactory system. So now what we then did is we gave these fetuses organic kale or organic carrot. We used ultrasound and we looked at their reactions, and we actually coded their reactions frame by frame, so it's very fine-grained study.
4: The team was studying the footage so closely to log expressions. From the grimacing that parents of a child that just found some unexpected broccoli may know well, to neutrality and small smiles of recognition. The mothers took daily capsules of either carrot or kale, and as time went on, the expressions improved. The next step, checking in after the birth.
5: When we saw them at 3 weeks after birth, we just let them smell either kale or carrot. they actually liked the familiar taste which they had experienced in the womb. And then we followed them up when they were 3 years old, and we still got an effect of familiar flavors experienced in the womb in their reactions to those flavors.
4: The team now want to expand the work into other flavors, as well as promoting healthy eating plans for pregnant women, which could save them decades of dinner table dramas.
0: Stephanie Prentice reporting. And that ends this edition of the Newsroom from the BBC World Service with me, Ankur Desai, and from the team. Thank you.
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8: 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I'm joined here with Eric Davis and Andy. I'm wondering if either of you can remind me if we have a goal for this session today.
9: We every day during the news, I got to get my little piece of paper because somebody moved it. But we do always have a goal. And to me, what's important about having a goal is it's a target. And if we can do $200 this hour, I would be a very happy guy.
8: That sounds doable to me.
9: You know, we've been at this. This is I guess I'm entering my fourth or fifth year now. I got to go check on that. 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And we reach out to Northern New Mexico to have them support what we're doing. It's important. I mean, community radio, you've worked in public radio for a while.
8: Yeah.
9: And so you understand how important it is to the community. And even though Santa Fe Community College is our home, we really feel like we go out throughout the whole entire Northern New Mexico area with our new translator we just added up at...
8: In Cuesta,
9: KSQR. We go all the way to Lower Colorado now.
8: Mm-hmm.
9: And so if you're hearing my voice, maybe you're on the internet. 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You can still donate 505-510-KSFR. Or if you're streaming, just go to the top right-hand corner and hit that Donate Now button.
8: Yeah, and to speak to what you mentioned just a minute ago about the importance of donors for public radio, I can say personally, when I was an employee at the Texas Standard, which was a statewide news show that broadcast all across Texas based out of KUT in Austin, my position got cut because of budget cuts. And that was even before the CBP cuts, the Corporation for Public Broadcasting cuts. So ever since COVID, I think nonprofits in general have been taking a big hit, and we've definitely felt it here at Public Radio. And if you value our services, we would really love to hear from you.
9: It doesn't have to be a lot. You know, I'm not looking for people to break the bank, but everybody's got their subscriptions. I always like to hit on this note. 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
8: Yeah. Name your own price. 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If you're paying for something like a Netflix or Hulu or Paramount Plus and you're not using it, we would gladly take that that monthly contribution if you want to go and cancel that account and just shift that right over to KSFR.
10: Or you could skip coffee once or twice a week. 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And, you know, that $5 or $10, we would really appreciate your help from there, too.
11: Hello, everyone. I'm Tosba McKellar, general manager for Tosba. Station. Hello, guys.
10: Hi.
11: You guys are so much fun to work with. This is our spring fundraiser, as you all know out there in the listening land. And we rely upon your contributions to keep us going. We've been doing this since, 1991. So give us a call at 505-510-5737 and pledge today. Thank you.
8: Yeah, thanks so much for that, Tosba. I just want to talk about some of the stuff that I've been covering in the newscast lately because, you know, as Eric was telling us, we have a broad range physically across the landscape from here all the way to southern Colorado that we cover all the way over to the outskirts of Albuquerque. Los Alamos is where our signal is, and we're trying to get news and information from all of those corners. And you know, also do not just a broad range of geographical locations, but a broad range of topics a broad range of topics also. So today, you know, I was on newscast talking about a potential tribal ID law that would force ICE agents to have more training to recognize tribal IDs. Talked a little bit about this new produced water thing that might happen. You know, these oil and gas industry people are pushing again to use their wastewater for agriculture and to be dumped into our streams and stuff. And then getting into some of our other communities, I did a story yesterday about a potential lowrider museum in Española. The state has found that the community of Española could support a lowrider museum. So yeah, just trying to really provide a public service and do a really broad range of topics. And I think I have a new motto. You know, it's nice to get press releases and to share those with our community. But for instance, for this lowrider story, I got someone on the phone and just got a clip of someone from the community talking. And so I think I'm going to write on my desk, AGT, always get tape, always get tape. Just talk to people whenever I can and get those voices out there and broadcasting in our listening area.
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11: Easy peasy, nice and easy. 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Thank you so much. We really appreciate your help. It goes to a good cause. We don't overspend here. We are just doing the basics as far as expenses are concerned. You know, public media is always like that. Nonprofits are like that. You know, it's a labor of love for us, truly a labor of love because philosophically we want to be here at this particular station doing this work for you, our public, our own, and you own us, as well as of Santa Fe Community College, who carries the broadcast license. But we really appreciate you out there. And if you have, if you don't have a sustaining membership, I encourage you to do that because it makes it so easy for us to project what our budget or our revenue will be so we can plan better. So if you have, you know, an extra $5 that you would like to throw our way, if you're an existing sustainer, we'll gladly take that. And then if you want to become a new sustainer, you know, the sky's the limit. It's really up to you. You're the ones that make that decision. So please give us a call at 510, I'm sorry. I lost my numbers here. 5737 or Andy said, go to the purple donate button.
10: at ksfr.org. Yeah, yes. 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
12: This is Asian View from NHK World Japan. I'm Keiko Kitagawa. Indian Prime Minister Narendra Modi is calling on citizens to save fuel as global energy prices surge. Modi says it would serve the national interest if work-from-home arrangements adopted during the COVID-19 pandemic were reintroduced. He urges people to use public transportation more often, reduce overseas travel, and buy fewer imported goods. The International Criminal Court has unsealed an arrest warrant for a close ally of former Philippine President Rodrigo Duterte. An ICC spokesperson says Senator Ronald De La Rosa is accused of being involved in at least 32 murders from July 2016 to April 2018.
13: Mr. De La Rosa is allegedly criminally responsible as an indirect co-perpetrator for the crime against humanity of murder.
12: De La Rosa served as National Police Chief under the Duterte administration. He is believed to have helped enforce the former president's war on drugs, which claimed thousands of lives. Japanese Prime Minister Takaichi Sanae and U.S. Treasury Secretary Scott Bessent have held wide-ranging talks in Tokyo. They discussed bilateral relations, President Donald Trump's visit to China, critical minerals, and Japanese investment in the U.S. when they met on Tuesday. Bessent also met his Japanese counterpart Katayama Satsuki. He and Katayama said they will maintain close coordination on foreign exchange policy. This comes after Japanese authorities intervened in the currency market late last month to halt the yen's slide against the dollar amid the Iran conflict. We are broadcasting from NHK in Tokyo. Crude oil from Azerbaijan has arrived in Japan amid concerns over stable oil supplies due to tensions in the Middle East. A tanker carrying the oil procured by major Japanese oil wholesaler Eneos Holdings arrived at a refinery near Tokyo on Tuesday. Eneos says the refinery will be supplied with just under 12 million gallons of crude oil. That's about 16% of the amount Japan consumes in a day. The tanker is scheduled to deliver another 15.3 million gallons to a storage facility in southwestern Japan. Japanese Prime Minister Takaichi says her country will likely be able to obtain at least 70% of its June crude oil procurement target through diversified routes and sources. She says the government will not release a third batch of crude oil from national reserves in May. Leading Japanese oil wholesaler Idemitsu Kosan is optimistic about its ability to procure crude oil supplies. Company President Sakai Noriaki says there are alternative routes from the United Arab Emirates and Saudi Arabia that avoid the Strait of Hormuz. Researchers exploring the deep sea around Japan with a manned submersible have discovered dozens of new species. The team includes researchers from the Japan Agency for Marine Earth Science and Technology. They collected specimens from 9 locations, including the 15,000-foot deep seabed around the Nankai Trough, while using the Shinkai 6500 manned submersible.
14: Human activities are expanding in the ocean. I hope we can help minimize any negative future impact of this by gathering information from such surveys.
12: The researchers say they confirmed 38 new species, including crabs, sea stars, and shellfish. They're examining another 28 creatures that might also be new species. Japan's green tea industry is taking action to protect the authenticity of its products as global sales of matcha pick up steam. Producers want to promote brand recognition abroad to prevent incorrect labeling. An association of tea growers, exporters, and other groups has applied for the certification of Nihoncha, or Japanese tea, under the Japan Geographical Indication Protection System. It's designed to protect regional brands of farm, forestry, and fisheries products. Overseas sales of matcha are booming. Exports of Japanese green tea hit a record high of nearly $460 million in value terms in 2025. Industry officials say some green tea products from China and other countries are using Japanese place names on their packaging. This is Asian View from NHK World Japan.
10: 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I am Andy. I'm traffic director and sometimes host of Friday Night Freeform. I'm here with Patrick, our news reporter, and Tazba, our general manager. Extraordinaire.
11: Oh, thank you very much.
8: Woman of many hats.
11: Well, that's the reason why I like to work with you guys. You know, I
10: throw in the extra titles when they're worth it, when they're deserved.
11: And yes. You're not getting a raise next week.
10: back to the music.
8: Depending on how this fun drive goes, maybe.
11: Could be.
10: Yeah, of course, it is our spring fun drive this week. We do appreciate you listening. We do appreciate your donations. Of course, there's many ways to do it. Our phone lines are open and operators are standing by. 505-510-5737. That's 510-KSFR. You can also go to ksfr.org and click that purple donate button. And you don't have to break the bank to support public radio, especially in this time of need with the Corporation for Public Broadcasting going under. And just like the general climate of like news and storytelling and everything like that.
8: Yeah, thanks so much for that, Andy. And Tazba, before Asian View, you said something that really got me thinking. You said that our donors actually own us and own the station in a way. And I just want to point out how accessible we are here at KSFR and what you get as a listener and a donor. We really listen to feedback. A couple months ago, we got an email from a listener who said he had been a sustaining member for a long time, and he had some input about how we do the newscast, the daily newscast at the top of the hour. And previously I would do one story that would be about 3 minutes long. And he said, hey, why don't you do three shorter stories so people who are listening can get a little bit more information. And I thought to myself, well, that's actually something that I've been wanting to try out anyways. And that was, that listener email kind of spurred me to make that change. And it's been working out really great, that format change. So thanks to our listeners for calling in and giving us feedback all the time. And we really do appreciate it.
11: We do listen to you, folks. We have had, I like to talk to our listeners and our donors because that's the kind of feedback that we need. Because we're a small radio station, but we don't have a huge bureaucracy here that we have to jump over hurdles to get permission to make some of the changes that our listeners suggest. So that's another reason why we're valuable to the community, because we can pivot quickly, not only to breaking news, but to also programming changes that would help educate and inform better our listening public. I just wanted to let you know that we're trying to raise about $150 for the few minutes that we have left on the air. And we have Eric, who is answering the telephone. 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
10: It's so easy with going online because, I mean, being a millennial and everything, the one thing I'm the most terrified of in this world is picking up the phone and making the call. the heart rate rises, you panic, anxiety, all that other fun stuff. But, going to ksfr.org, it's It's easy. It takes like 30 seconds. You put in your information. We don't keep it. We just use it just for, you know, the purposes of your donation. So you're not going to get like double charged. We're not looking to, you know, do anything untoward and evil with your information here. And you know, like we've been saying all week, it doesn't, you don't have to break the bank to do it. It can just be, you know, one, you know, lump sum donation, 25, 30, 50, whatever you can spare it, because, you know, times are tough. Gas prices are high. Food prices are high. Utilities are like $1 billion. It's tough out there. We understand that.
8: Yeah, and we also at the station feel that pinch. You know, our expenses are going up with inflation and everything else too. And our, you know, I'm submitting, actually I need to turn that in, Tazba, submitting gas receipts for driving all the way up to Cuesta to report stories and things like that. And so we're feeling that pinch too. And we really do appreciate every dollar. Yeah, so please call us up at 505-510-5737 or go to ksfr.org to become a sustaining member. Before the break, I was talking a bit about some of the things that I cover on the newscast and how I try to get a broad range. And a big thing that's been recurring is the state's trial against Meta, the parent company of Facebook and Instagram. And yeah, I've been trying to cover that as much as possible. I think it's really important to New Mexicans and especially parents and kids who are online. And I've shared some of those stories that I've reported on Meta platforms, Facebook and Instagram. And since then, coincidentally, maybe not coincidentally, we don't know for sure, but our posts seem to be getting a lot less views and a lot less likes ever since I've pointed out that, you know, Meta may not have its users' best interest in mind. So if you maybe you want to help some way, but you can't donate right now, we would love for you to go to our Facebook page or our Instagram page. You can just enter KSFR into the search bar on either of those sites and follow us, like, share, comment. Sharing a post, I think, would really go a long way to help us push back against whatever algorithmic throttling Meta may be punishing us with right now for telling the truth.
10: 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It helps, yes, you know, get the stories out. It helps make the voices heard.
11: Mm-hmm. That's something new that has come up in the years that I have worked out here, that we actually feel that threat. And media across the country is feeling that threat. So as small as we are, we still are powerful because we are part of the fourth estate for the United States and for the public. And you all have power, public, our owners. And you have your voice heard. And write to your Congress people about some of the legislation that has come down that threatens freedom of speech and freedom and protection of the press. And we feel that here, even though we're down the line, and you know, we're not a big metro station at all, but we do feel it. 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
8: I just want to say that I have no shortage of ideas for things we could do to increase and improve the news production here at KSFR, but really it takes money to do all those things. 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
15: In order to write her new book, I Am Not a Robot, My Year Using AI to Do Almost Everything, journalist Joanna Stern decided to invite artificial intelligence into every aspect of her life, including her family life. She has a wife and two sons, and on their spring break, she took them to Phoenix, where it's easy to hail a driverless car. They rode in a bunch of them, including one that totally freaked out. She brought home an AI-powered toy, which her four-year-old quickly tired of. And she says she realized her kids will, quote, grow up never knowing a world without computers as smart as them. I asked her how she hopes they navigate that world.
17: Throughout this all, I was really paying attention to the fact that all of this technology is going to get better and better for them. And in every part of their lives, they're going to have less friction, that computers are going to do more for them, and they'll be able to offload a lot of tasks to them. So in the case of driving, they might not learn how to drive. Or if they do learn how to drive, like maybe they're not going to drive 80% of the time, right? That last 20%, they'll take over, but the computer in the car will drive. Or education. Maybe they're not going to be doing research in the library like I was. They're going to just tell the chatbot to do the research for them, outline the paper, and write it, right? Because that's what my education chapter said. It's like, yep, that's what these students are doing. And so there's less friction there. And so that was just a theme that was really everywhere throughout.
15: Was there anything that was really a big hit in your family life?
17: One thing that surprisingly stuck is we have this cooking robot. The robot looks like a toaster oven slash like a hot pot. And it takes up a ton of room in the kitchen. So nobody in the house really likes this thing. I thought it would not stick around, but it has stuck around. And we make side dishes with it all the time. And the kids love to joke about it. But just to describe it, it has the ingredients you put in these little containers on the side. And the robot dumps the containers in. And it's very funny because it will keep dumping even though there's nothing left in the container. But the food is surprisingly good. I do say in the book that I did think that the robots were going to try to kill me with salt intake. but I figured out how to lower the salt.
15: At the end of the book, you share a few rules that you developed for how you are engaging with artificial intelligence. Can you share one of them?
17: Well, one of them is the kids thing, which is that I really think we all need to be thinking about how we raise humans, not robots. And that we have to be teaching our kids to be creative, to not just be running to chatbots. We can do a lot to guide our kids in terms of being skeptical of this technology. That was one big lesson. I think another lesson just to mention here is I say that we need to really be aware of our data. There's been a lot written lately too about, you know, can we really trust this for our medical diagnostics? And I think, look, we can all debate that, but I think we also just need to be really careful as we share a lot of this information. And so if we're building into our processes, whether it be with our kids, whether it be our own actions, a few set of rules, because the government is not going to protect us on this right now, then we can get somewhere better.
15: That's Joanna Stern. Her new book is called I Am Not a Robot. We'd like to hear about rules you have for your family as you navigate an increasingly AI-filled world. Let us know at mptech@marketplace.org. Daniel Shin produced this episode. I'm Stephanie Hughes, and that's Marketplace Tech. This is APM.
18: China's coal addiction. I'm Randy Simon, and this is Earthwise, a look at our changing environment. China is the biggest installer of renewable energy in the world, as well as the largest global manufacturer of renewable energy technology. However, it is also the biggest emitter of greenhouse gases and, most unfortunately, the biggest user of coal. Coal is the only fossil fuel that China is not obliged to import. It has an abundant supply of coal, making coal a critical element of the country's energy security. In addition, coal-producing Chinese provinces want to preserve jobs and local economies. China has the largest electricity system in the world, and power generation is under the control of provincial governments. Provincial governments are more concerned with a steady supply of electricity than with controlling emissions. China has aggressive climate goals, including peaking its greenhouse gas emissions by 2030 and becoming carbon neutral by 2060. Meeting these goals is increasingly difficult as electricity demand continues to grow. In 2015, coal generated 69% of China's primary energy. By 2024, it was down to 56%, but there is still a long way to go. China still consumes 40% more coal than the rest of the world combined. The situation would be far worse if not for China's impressive growth in renewable energy. The record amounts of solar and wind power being installed are largely meeting the increasing demand for electricity, but the continued addiction to coal is preventing China from significant reductions in greenhouse gas emissions. Despite its role as a renewable energy superpower, China's energy system is still dominated by coal. Earthwise is a production of WAMC. 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
23: BBC News, I'm John Shea. The international official overseeing the planned reconstruction of Gaza for President Trump's Board of Peace, Nikolai Mladenov, has said the door to the future of the Palestinian enclave remains closed and the ceasefire is barely holding. Gaza medics say more than 800 Palestinians have been killed by Israel since the ceasefire, while Israel says four of its soldiers have been killed. Mr. Mladenov was speaking in Jerusalem.
24: There are violations every day. And some of them are very serious. And let's be honest about these violations and what they mean in practice. They mean that civilians still are being killed, that families live in fear, that delays and restrictions continue to affect humanitarian access and daily life. For many Palestinians in Gaza, in fact for all Palestinians in Gaza, the war does not yet feel fully over.
23: It's emerged that the Israeli Prime Minister Benjamin Netanyahu visited the United Arab Emirates during his country's war with Iran. Mr. Netanyahu's office said a meeting with the Emirati leader resulted in a historic breakthrough in relations. The announcement comes after the US ambassador to Israel, Mike Huckabee, said Israel sent the UAE anti-missile batteries to help combat Iranian attacks. The UAE established diplomatic relations with Israel during President Trump's first term under the Abraham Accords. President Trump has been greeted by the Chinese vice president and hundreds of schoolchildren on his arrival in Beijing for a high-stakes summit. The main business gets underway on Thursday when Mr. Trump meets President Xi Jinping for talks. Chinese state media have described preparatory talks as candid and constructive. Stephen McDonnell is in Beijing.
25: Before coming to China, Donald Trump said he was going to raise the Iran war issue with Xi Jinping. Then suddenly, just before leaving the US, he said, we don't need China to fix our problems in the Middle East. It seems he was watering down expectations, possibly fearing he was going to get nothing on this. China blames the US and Israel for starting the war and might say, well, you created this global economic chaos. Why should we clean it up?
23: WhatsApp has introduced a new security measure which will encrypt the conversations that users have with its artificial intelligence facility. The messaging service said people would want sensitive discussions kept secret, but critics say secrecy will mean companies can't be held accountable. Here's Zoe Kleinman.
0: WhatsApp says incognito mode will be optional, and the chatbot will only deal with questions and answers by text. There have been previous reports of other chatbots encouraging suicide and explaining how to make bombs, but WhatsApp says Meta AI will err on the side of caution by refusing to answer anything that could be interpreted as harmful or illegal. The conversations will not be stored anywhere, including on the user's device.
23: World News from the BBC. The Philippine President Ferdinand Marcos has said officials will get to the bottom of what happened in the Senate building, where gunshots were fired amid a continuing standoff over a fugitive legislator. No one has admitted firing the shots, which led to senators and journalists running for cover and the building being locked down. President Marcos denied that officials had again been trying to arrest Ronald De La Rosa, who sought refuge among fellow legislators, from potential extradition to the International Criminal Court. An MP from Ghana has been detained in the Netherlands as part of a US investigation into financial crimes. Kwame Ohene Frimpong was stopped at Schiphol Airport but hasn't been charged. The FBI is investigating a money laundering scheme and scams involving around $32 million. The media entrepreneur was elected to the Ghanaian parliament nearly 18 months ago. A paediatrician in Germany has been charged with 130 counts of sexual abuse involving children, including rape. The suspect hasn't been identified. Joanna Keane reports.
1: The paediatrician, who's 46 years old, is reported to have been arrested in November after the mother of a female patient alerted police. Prosecutors believe the alleged offences took place over a period of 12 years, with a large number of them happening at clinics in two towns in Brandenburg where the doctor worked. It's not known how many children were involved. Investigators have seized computers and the suspect remains in custody.
23: Waymo says it's recalling nearly 4,000 robo-taxis in the US after identifying a software risk that allowed the self-driving vehicles to enter flooded roads at higher speeds. The company said the recall follows an incident where an empty vehicle entered a flooded lane in San Antonio, Texas, and was swept into a creek. A spokesperson said software alterations were already in place. And that's the latest BBC World News.
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0: Good afternoon, music lovers, and thank you for tuning into the Groove Garden right here on KSFR 101.1 FM, Santa Fe White Rock, and KSQR 91.3 Cuesta and Taos. My name is Adrian Quintana. You might also know me as Trait, and we are in here during our spring fun drive week, and I'm bringing you all of those feel-good grooves to help water your spirit and heal your soil and plant a groove in your step. 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And I've got Andrew Welch over here, our traffic manager for KSFR. How you doing, Andrew?
1: Hello, I'm doing well. How are you?
0: Doing excellent. We've got plenty of great music over here, and we have plenty of great music all over the station, as well as independent news, current events, talk shows, public interests, all different kinds of things, and we have all of that available right here in Northern New Mexico because of your support, our dear listeners. 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
1: And it doesn't have to be a lot. 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Of course, we got a whole bunch of music shows that span every conceivable genre.
0: Yeah, pretty much.
1: 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So 505-510-KSFR, that's 505-510-5737. 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
0: That's right. And all of our show hosts over here are all volunteers with KSFR, and these are people right here from the Northern New Mexico community coming and curating these music playlists or gathering all of these guests and bringing you news and entertainment for the Northern New Mexico community. And we're 24/7 over here. We, of course, do have the BBC, which costs us money to be able to air, as well as some of our syndicated programming that you mentioned earlier today, Andrew. And so we definitely need your support. So go ahead and give us a call, 505-510-5737. That's 510-KSFR, or go to ksfr.org. And while you're there, you can check out my playlist that I've got here for us. I'm going to go ahead and kick it over to a New Zealand band, Unknown Mortal Orchestra. And, you know, appropriately enough, this song is called The Garden.

0: That was Brooklyn-based Say She She with the song Prism. That one came off of their, well, that was the title track off of their Prism album. And before that, we heard the South Hill Experiment. They're coming to us from LA, though originally from Baltimore. That's Baird and Goldwash. And that was Gabo's Last Resort. And we started off today with Unknown Mortal Orchestra with their song The Garden from their album 5. And Unknown Mortal Orchestra is going to be down over in Albuquerque tonight over at El Rey. And fantastic show. I saw one that came down over here last time. Don't miss it. It's awesome. I am joined over here with Andrew Welch, our traffic manager for KSFR, and we're here for our spring fun drive. 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
1: 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All you do is just go there, and there's a little purple button at the top of the screen that says donate. 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And we're just using your information just for the purpose of this donation. And it could be, you know, a lump sum donation, or if you're on a little bit of a tighter budget and you're like, yeah, I can give up, you know, a coffee once this month, you know, you can use that $5, you can use that $10, you can use that $15 for a monthly donation, because every cent helps us here stay on the air and pay our bills and help keep our, you know, just keep everything running.
0: That's right. And we're trying to raise $500 for this show, so don't wait. Go ahead and pick up that phone, 505-510-5737 or ksfr.org. And if you sign up to be a monthly sustaining donor, then we're going to take that and multiply your donation throughout the year. So if you're not able to drop us $100 at once, maybe you're able to kick us $10 a month, and we will be able to count that as $120 for your contribution for this spring fund drive. So go ahead and visit us at the website, and just like Andrew said, give us a couple bucks a month if it is available and comfortable for you, and it will help us be able to budget and be able to plan for the upcoming years and for maintenance expenditures, for syndicated programming, for basically equipment upgrades over here, so that we can try to give you the best quality sound that we have available over here for us at our studio at the Santa Fe Community College. And that also counts for our tower sites. We've got one operating, our main one up in Pajarito, up in the Ski Valley. We've got a tower here in Santa Fe, and then we also have one in Cuesta and Taos if you're listening to us on 91.3. So all of these different sites have a bunch of equipment and materials and operating costs that we still have to raise over here at KSFR, and we do that by the support of our community. That's you who's listening to us right now.
1: Absolutely. 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
0: And you know, I appreciate being able to come over here and share some of my favorite tunes over here on KSFR. And also shout out to DJ Share Love for letting me come and sit in here today. You know, we are community radio. 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We're not bound by certain rules like that you might get from a classic rock station. 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And that's one of my favorite things to do, both here at the Groove Garden and on my other show, Friday Nights at Midnight, The Frequency Emporium, where you really can't get that same kind of 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yesterday morning with Bud and Sean, or you know, our variety programming like the Beyond Borders with Susan O'Hori that'll be on tomorrow morning as well. 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
1: 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And like you were mentioning, you know, just the complete variety of programming we carry here on KSFR. 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
0: That's right. We'll go ahead and kick it back over to music. We're going to listen to some Phoenix with Listomania. 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

0: That was Santa Gold with You'll Find a Way off her self-titled album. Before that, we heard from Astrocolor from their album Moonlighting, and that song was called Star Swing. They come to us from British Columbia, and we started that last little set off with Phoenix and Listomania off of their album Wolfgang Amadeus
1: Phoenix.
0: And you are listening to The Groove Garden right here on KSFR. I'm Trait, sitting in for DJ Sharelove, and this is our Fun Drive week, so you can give us a call, 505-510-5737, or visit us at ksfr.org. We had a couple callers over here, Andrew, is that right?
2: We did, yes. The note says, yay, but I would like to say a big old thank you from everyone here at KSFR to Tony from Santa Fe and Earl from Santa Fe for their donations, helping us reach our $500 goal for this show.
0: That's right. And when you give us a call, definitely let us know where you're listening in from. 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

0: That was Djemba Groove coming to us from Berlin. That song was called Bassa Bassa off the album Susuma. Before that, we heard Cleo Soul, a singer from the band Salt. That one was from her solo album Heaven, and the song was called Self. And we heard from Ezra Collective featuring Sasha Keeble from out in London with their song Body Language. And you are tuned into the Groove Garden right here on KSFR 101.1 FM. And I'm Trait, sitting in for DJ Sharelove today. And we are in the midst of our spring fun drive, so you can give us a call, 505-510-5737. 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
3: BBC News, I'm John Shea. The international official overseeing the planned reconstruction of Gaza has said the door to the future of the Palestinian enclave remains closed. In his first news conference since joining President Trump's Board of Peace, Nikolai Mladenov said the ceasefire was barely holding, with violations happening every day. He urged Hamas to lay down its weapons, but said it didn't need to disappear as a political movement. Here's Sebastian Usher.
4: There are breaches, violations almost every day. Israel carries out attacks on what it says are Hamas targets. Civilians are killed. More than 800 Palestinians have been killed in Gaza since the ceasefire began, according to medics there, four Israeli soldiers. So the situation is in abeyance, really. It's neither one thing nor another. And it's a downbeat message that he gave, essentially, that the ceasefire hasn't been what the Palestinians were promised nor what they deserved, and that the security that Israel needs hasn't been provided by it either.
3: It's emerged that the Israeli Prime Minister Benjamin Netanyahu visited the United Arab Emirates during the war with Iran. A statement from Mr. Netanyahu's office said a meeting with the Emirati leader resulted in a historic breakthrough. Ione Wells reports from Jerusalem.
5: Israel and the United Arab Emirates already normalised diplomatic relations based on the Abraham Accords agreements between Israel and some Arab countries. But Israel and the US's war with Iran appears to have deepened that relationship and developed the alliance militarily too. On Tuesday, the US ambassador to Israel, Mike Huckabee, said Israel had sent batteries and personnel from its Iron Dome air defense system to the UAE during the war. Now, there is this confirmation that Israel's prime minister secretly traveled to meet with the UAE's president. Iran has repeatedly criticized the Emirates over what it sees as closer ties and cooperation with Israel and the US.
3: President Trump has been greeted by the Chinese vice president and hundreds of schoolchildren on his arrival in Beijing for a high-stakes summit. The main business gets underway on Thursday when Mr. Trump has talks with President Xi Jinping. A BBC correspondent in Beijing says Mr. Trump will be delighted by the pomp and pageantry that his hosts are laying on for him. The US Senate has approved Donald Trump's nominee to lead the central bank. Kevin Warsh will take over as chairman of the Federal Reserve. Here's Samira Hussein.
6: The president has been a vocal critic of the outgoing chair of the Federal Reserve, Jerome Powell, calling him both incompetent and the worst Fed chair in history for not cutting interest rates fast enough. But if Mr. Trump selected Kevin Warsh for being someone who would cut the cost of borrowing, he may be disappointed. The latest economic data shows that prices have increased significantly for American consumers, which leads many in the financial markets to think the next move the Fed makes will be to raise rates.
3: World News from the BBC. The messaging service WhatsApp has introduced a new security measure which will encrypt the conversations that users have with its artificial intelligence facility. The company said people ask AI about subjects such as finance, health, and relationships, and would want these discussions to be kept secret. However, critics have warned this secrecy will mean companies can't be exposed or held accountable if their AI gives advice which leads to harm. French officials have allowed asymptomatic passengers on a cruise ship affected by a norovirus outbreak to disembark. Earlier, 1,700 people on the vessel, which was docked in Bordeaux, were told to stay on board. Those still infected are to remain on the ship, the Ambition. The passengers are mostly British or Irish. A paediatrician in Germany has been charged with 130 counts of sexual abuse involving children, including rape. Prosecutors believe the suspect, who hasn't been named, committed the crimes over a period of 12 years. Many of them are alleged to have taken place at clinics where the doctor worked in the state of Brandenburg. A man convicted of killing his wife and son in a high-profile US murder trial has had the verdict overturned. Alec Murdoch was a well-known and influential South Carolina lawyer when he was given two life sentences for the 2021 shooting. He was also accused of stealing from his law firm and given a 40-year sentence. Bernd de Busman reports.
7: More than 3 years after a lengthy, meandering trial that transfixed the U.S. and generated documentaries, podcasts, and books, the five members of South Carolina's top court have determined that Mr. Murdoch's trial was tainted by the improper influence of County Clerk Becky Hill. Ahead of the ruling, Mr. Murdoch's attorneys argued that Ms. Hill attacked his credibility and defense during his trial. Ms. Hill later wrote a tell-all book about the case, but ultimately pled guilty to perjury and obstruction of justice charges and was sentenced to 3 years of probation.
3: BBC News.
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9: 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Hear what I say, sir, yeah. Yeah, no, no, no, no, yeah. Get your hands in the air, sir! Woo! Yeah! Then you will get.

0: That was 5446 was my number. 1974 track from Toots and the Maytals. And you are listening to The Groove Garden right here on 101.1 FM KSFR and 91.3 FM KSQR. I'm Trait sitting in here for DJ Sharelove during our Spring Fun Drive week. 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
1: Good. 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
1: 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We've had some folks calling in. But really, if you want to keep this station doing what it's doing, please, please, please, 505-510-KSFR or ksfr.org.
0: That's right. We're trying to raise $500 for the show, so don't hesitate. 505-510-KSFR or ksfr.org. All of our shows over here, well, not all of our shows, but about 70% of our shows are locally produced by members of our Northern New Mexico community right here in Santa Fe area and around.
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0: That's right. And on top of all of our original produced programming over here at KSFR, we also have syndicated programs. We have the BBC, and we have other.
1: We do Reveal. We have the Daily from the New York Times. Are two of our bigger syndicated shows. Not to mention Amy Goodman and Democracy Now. And all of these shows cost us money. We have to write. We have to write checks every month, just like you do when your bills come in. And so we need your help. You know, we get some grant money. We get some sources, some funding. But our biggest supporter is you, listeners, just like you. Come to our aid. Come to your aid. Because if this station goes away, who knows what's going to take its place? You're going to miss all of this incredible content. 505-510-KSFR.
0: And on top of the entertainment, we also have your independent news provided to you by our news producer or our news reporter, Patrick Davis. And we also have our volunteer news reporters as well. Glenn Valachensky, Mary Lou Cooper, Jim Werbel, Marion Cox. And these are stories of our community here in Northern New Mexico. You know, the big news outlets usually focus on Albuquerque and Santa Fe, so at least you can get those stories that are a little bit closer to home. 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And for right now, we're going to go ahead and return to some music. I've got a reggae set coming up here for us. And this first one comes from Holly Cook from her self-titled album. And this one is called Milk and Honey. But don't wait. 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

0: That was Peter Tosh covering Get Up, Stand Up. Before that, we heard The Tide is High from the Paragons. We heard from Ziggy Marley with True to Myself. And we heard from Holly Cook with Milk and Honey. And this is the Groove Garden right here on KSFR, Northern New Mexico's public radio. And we are in the midst of our spring fun drive. So please give us a call, 505-510-5737. 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We're trying to raise $500 for my show here today, so don't wait.
1: We've got a matching grant. 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
0: That's right.
1: And so I'm always asking every time I can for people to dig deep. You know, $5, $10 a month. What is that? A latte? What is that? About half of what you pay for Netflix?
0: Maybe half a latte at this point.
1: Isn't it terrible what's going on? But in the meantime, we entertain you. You know, put on ksfr.org and you can bring the music with you anywhere you go. 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
1: We have stuff and it breaks sometimes. 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
0: That's right. And remember, it's not just music over here, though we are able to play lots of music and from all over every single corner of the globe over here and from pretty much any era that you have recorded media. But we also have talk shows, we have independent news, we have other current event, the forum every Monday evening with Jim Falk taking a close look at multiple different issues that affect either here in New Mexico or worldwide.
1: He, you know, it's a little political sometimes. He's had interviews with our mayor, actually even before he was elected, but he's had him on a couple times since. I'm looking through the glass right now, and Andy Lovato, who does a show called Our Santa Fe, is in there interviewing Todd Lovato. Oh, what a surprise! Mm-hmm. His son, who is, I think, the marketing director or the executive director of marketing here at the college. And so, you know, it's generations of people that are involved with this station. And it's something that's been around for a long time and will continue to be around for a long time if you help us out. 505-510-KSFR. We really could use your support right now.
0: That's right. I do believe I heard a phone ring over there. So someone's talking to Tazba right now. And if you call and we're not able to catch that, you can still leave your information and we'll give you a call back. But yeah, don't hesitate. Give us a call, 505-510-5737. And also, if you don't have the time to call and leave a message or call and talk with Tazba, though as delightful as she may be, you might want to just go to the website and drop us your credit card number onto the purple donate button up on the top right. You can make either a one-time donation or you can spread that out over the year, you know, $100 is great right now, but you can also do $10 a month, and that's even an extra $20 that lets us be able to budget and plan and take care of you, our beloved listeners.
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0: That's right. 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

0: That was Matt Corby with Big Ideas from the album Tragic Magic. Before that, we heard from The Sacred Souls with Any Old Fool. We heard from Nubian Twist and Eniola with Body Flows. And we started off that last set with Jordan Rakai and Tom McFarland from their collaborative EP Easy to Love with that title track Easy to Love. And this is the Groove Garden right here on KSFR. I'm Trait, in for DJ Share Love. During our spring fun drive, do you hear those birds chirping?
1: I like those birds chirping.
0: We are ready to take your call over here at 505-510-5737. 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
1: 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You know, I've talked about news. Boy, we have a great, great news team right now. We've talked about some of the syndicated shows. I'm gonna just kind of mention a few of the live shows that we do here at the station that you may not check out. The Last Word with Carly Neufeld has been involved with the station for many, many, many years, and right now she interviews authors and different people in the publishing industry. We've got Lost in the Mix, Music in the Madness, Undercurrent, some of our 10 to 12 shows that do music late at night, which are awesome. But I'm flipping through here and I'm looking at some of the great shows. Sundays, I do my shows Sundays 8 to 10, but Sundays all day long are music, if you want to check that out.
0: Like literally 8 a.m. to midnight, right? On Sundays is all live, all community members of Northern New Mexico coming in, providing music, information, entertainment, all of those kinds of things. And then we also have, like Eric was mentioning, lots of different talk shows. Marcela Diaz with Nuestra America.
1: Oh, yeah.
0: We have Lynn Klein with Klein's Corner, interviewing people from around the area for all different sorts of topics. And
1: Cinemascope. Nazneen does a great show about the movie industry and acting and producing.
0: Get some people from right here that are working over in our New Mexico film studios, but also some very prestigious guests from the film industry all up and down. That's a really exciting show. And Zuby Wilson, Saturdays, Living Zuby on the Edge, 11 o'clock, Current Affairs.
1: Zuby is one of the board members here at the college, and he gets a really interesting mix of guests, and he's really got the pulse of Santa Fe.
0: Absolutely. We have Linda Hope Wednesday evenings with Moment to Moment. That's, an exploration about inner selves, meditation.
1: How to be the best you, I guess, is a simple way to put it.
0: Yes, absolutely. 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
0: Jim Werbel and Mish Schneider have Business Bites that airs every third Wednesday, I believe, of the month. And Business Bites is diving into technology and business. They just are putting together an episode about investments and AI, which is going to be a really interesting topic to be able to go through. We air Community Matters in partner with the Santa Fe Community Foundation. We have Equal Time with Martha Burke, one of our news contributors that you can hear every Monday at noon. We have the Garden Journal,
1: right?
0: Rotating hosts for different subjects every Saturday at 10 o'clock. They're going to be from the Santa Fe Extension Master Gardener's Office. That's going to be from the People, Plants, and Pollinators with Caitlin Hossie. And we also have Slow Food Santa Fe with Lissa Johnson and Nina Rosenberg.
1: Giant Veggie Gardener was one of my favorites.
0: Yes, absolutely. The Tomato Lady, Janine Cabasso.
1: Tomato Lady.
0: Comes in and she has the best gardening tips. And she'll be able to tell you even like almost to what block that you're in the area about what you should be doing.
1: When to plant, when to harvest, when to get ready for the freeze.
0: One of our newer shows is Dan DeFrancisco with In Between, exploring the supernatural, the paranormal, things that don't have logical explanations, and is really, really entertaining. 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And I'm going to spin over to a remix of Krongbin from Quantic. This song is called Pelota. This is the Cut a Rug mix. And then we'll be back in just a couple minutes, but I hope that you keep it here and I hope you give us a call, 505-510-5737, or visit us at ksfr.org.

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3: Welcome to Native America Calling. I'm Sean Spruce. A strain of the rare but deadly hantavirus is making global headlines after an outbreak on a cruise ship. The medical establishment's response to the outbreak can trace its roots to the original identification of the disease among Navajo citizens more than three decades ago. We'll find out how the current outbreak is related to hantavirus infections that remain a threat in a handful of tribal communities and how public health officials work to contain it. That's coming up right after the news.

0: species of mice, but they are common, especially in more rural areas of New Mexico. They don't prefer urban environments, so they prefer more rural environments. But of course, here in New Mexico, a lot of people live in rural environments, which is where we see most of the exposures occur around people's homes or workplaces.
1: What about elsewhere in the U.S., Dr. Phipps?
0: C. nombre virus does not circulate nationwide. There are deer mice present throughout the U.S. There are some other types of hantaviruses that have been found in other areas of the U.S., but they are quite rare.
1: And why do you think that is?
0: You know, that's a good question. I don't have a good question for you, a good answer for you for that in terms of why we see more nombre virus compared to the others.
1: Okay. Now, I'm sure many of the people listening today are thinking, geez, you know, how do I know if I'm near a deer mouse habitat? What are some best practices with regard to safety? What's your advice for anyone mm-hmm. listening, whether they're worried about their backyard or maybe they live on a ranch or a rural area like you described earlier?
0: Mm-hmm. Yeah, so when we talk with members of the community and the public who are concerned about possible exposure, because it can be difficult to determine the exact type of mouse, we generally look at it in terms of preventing rodent exposure. Because if one species of rodent can get in the house, probably a deer mouse could as well. We do have information on our website that goes into detail about how to exclude rodents from your house. So a deer mice can enter a building through an opening as small as a dime. So they can get in very small cracks. So if people notice mice or signs of mice, like if they see droppings inside their house, we recommend that they inspect the walls and areas for places where rodents might be able to enter, and then to seal those up. We also recommend taking precautions when you're cleaning up rodent droppings or urine or rodent nests, either in your house or in an outbuilding like a shed or a garage. Often it's not practical to rodent proof some of those areas. Our recommendations start with first opening any doors and windows, especially if a building has been closed up for some period of time. For example, after winter, if you're going into a shed for the first time, open up the doors and any windows for at least a half hour, and that ventilation will help dilute if there's any virus in the air. Next, we recommend using a 10% bleach solution or any disinfectant and spraying any rodent droppings or rodent nesting materials with that to get it very wet.
1: Okay.
0: And let it sit for at least 5 minutes. Right. That will help. Oh, go ahead.
1: I'm sorry, Dr. Briz. We have to take a short break, but we'll come back and I'll let you finish with regard to tips and safety precautions for our listeners. And stay with us, folks. We're going to continue our conversation on the other side. States are already making moves to eliminate minority voting districts following the U.S. Supreme Court's decision that crippled the Voting Rights Act. Native voting rights advocates are closely watching ongoing efforts to redraw state electoral maps and working to preserve Native voices as the midterm elections draw near. We'll hear more on the next Native America Calling.
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8: This is KSFR News. I'm Glenn Falachinski. The New Mexico School for the Arts in Santa Fe will receive a $250,000 award from the national nonprofit organizations Building Hope and Brightbound. The award recognizes schools, particularly in under-resourced communities, that are helping students explore and prepare for future careers. New Mexico School for the Arts offers pre-professional arts training alongside academics, achieving a 97% graduation rate. Prize funding will support the new Film and Cinematic Storytelling Department, which intends to prepare students for careers in New Mexico's film industry. According to the school's website, students can also receive high school as well as college credits for classes taken as part of the dual credit film program. The United States Bureau of Land Management on Monday formally canceled the so-called public land rule, which required the agency to consider conservation and development equally in land use decisions for millions of acres across the West. According to Source New Mexico, the Biden-era rule provided guidance for ensuring conservation received due consideration, along with mining, timber, grazing, recreation, or other uses on public land. Officials said eliminating the 2024 rule was necessary because it threatened to restrict productive use of the public lands and introduced uncertainty and unnecessary burdens in planning and permitting. The rule's elimination comes alongside executive orders and other actions by the Trump administration to expand drilling, mineral production, and other commercial uses of public lands. New Mexico Attorney General Raul Torres on Friday announced that his nascent effort to trace firearms used in multiple crimes across the state is already paying off. According to Source New Mexico, Torres first announced the Crime Gun Intelligence Center in December. He said it would help law enforcement agencies across the state to quickly and accurately scan evidence such as spent shell casings and recovered guns and check a national database of guns linked to crimes for potential matches. Since launching the initiative, law enforcement agencies around New Mexico have uploaded more than 700 shell casings into the database and linked 31 recovered guns to 74 shootings. Nearly half of the guns analyzed were used in crimes in multiple jurisdictions. Tonight's forecasted low temp is 55 degrees with mostly clear skies. For KSFR News, I'm Glenn Falachinsky.
3: The views expressed in this program are those of the participants alone and do not reflect those of KSFR's management or staff.

0: Following a busy and consequential legislative session, many of the laws passed earlier this year and signed by the governor are now taking effect. One of the most significant, the Immigrant Safety Act, is already facing a legal challenge from the U.S. Department of Justice. Hi, everyone. I'm Jim Falk, host of The Forum, where each week we explore timely political, social, and cultural issues through thoughtful conversation. Joining me tonight is Patrick Davis. He's KSFR's news reporter, and he has been following very closely how these laws may affect you in our state. We begin with State House Representative Andrea Romero, who has represented New Mexico's 46th district since 2019. The district includes part of Santa Fe County and four sovereign nations. She's a graduate of Stanford University and earned her law degree from the University of New Mexico. She is joined by Marcela Diaz, the executive director of Somos Un Pueblo Unido, and together they played a key role in building community and legislative support for House Bill 9, also known as the Immigrant Safety Act. And as I mentioned, just last week, the Department of Justice filed suit against the state of New Mexico and the city of Albuquerque, arguing that the law unlawfully interferes with federal immigration enforcement. Representative Romero will also update us on the investigation into allegations connected to Jeffrey Epstein's Zorro Ranch. Now, after the break, Robert Underwood, the chief medical officer at San Juan Regional Medical Center and president of the New Mexico Medical Society, will join the program to discuss how changes under consideration at the state level could improve, or perhaps are already improving, access to health care for New Mexicans. Patrick? Really wonderful to have you sitting there as co-host. Why don't you get us started?
1: Yeah, Jim, it's great to be here. Thanks so much for having me today. Let's start out with Representative Romero, if you can tell us a bit about the Epstein Truth Commission. I know the legislature approved the commission to investigate the goings-on at Zorro Ranch at the end of the session in February. Can you tell us about who else is on the commission and what they bring to the table?
2: Yeah, thanks. Great to be with you all today. So the Truth Commission is centered on survivors who were survivors of Jeffrey Epstein's, both in New Mexico and around the world. The commission itself is bipartisan. It's made up of four members of the House of Representatives, myself as the chair. We have Representative Mariana Anaya, from Albuquerque. She comes with a breadth of experience in sexual assault survivors and helping, you know, community members understand sex abuse and trafficking in many ways. That's how she got herself to the legislature, participating in support for that. We also have Representative Andrea Reeb, a prosecutor from southeastern New Mexico, and longstanding understanding of relationships with law enforcement, and of course, bringing that into a court of law. And then Representative William Hall, also from down southern New Mexico, is a retired FBI agent. Again, longstanding understanding of just law enforcement activities, investigations of the length and breadth of something like the Epstein case. And brings, you know, a world of experience from that line of work, both to the legislature and, of course, to the commission. So it's a really dynamic group. I, with the law enforcement background, you know, from family members, but also just with the legal sort of chops and of course, being that Santa Fe is in our backyard, happy to serve on this commission and bring the truth to the world about what really went on at Zorro Ranch.
0: Do we have a sense of how many survivors there are that either were at Zorro Ranch or in other places around the world that can be traced to our state? And as a follow-up, I know that there has always been a great concern about the number of Native Americans who have been missing. Do we have any idea of the relationship between some of those that may have been taken and are still missing that have a relation in some way to Epstein?
2: Yeah, so we have heard that for every one person who has come forward to tell their story about Jeffrey Epstein, there are tens of people behind them. So we're talking about hundreds of victims of Jeffrey Epstein over the 26 years that he operated in New Mexico and, of course, had operations all around the country and the world. when it came to sex abuse and trafficking. So as far as the numbers go for New Mexico, that's exactly what we're trying to really get a handle on and create a safe space for those who are willing or ready to come forward to tell their stories. That we now have a legal team working with us. We're hoping to get the full breadth of this story, understood, but that, you know, these stories remain private and up to the purview of the teller. We're in the midst of setting up all of that shop and really starting to get that investigation underway. As far as just the history of missing and murdered Indigenous peoples around the country and certainly in New Mexico, these are all linked for us, you know, as a commission trying to understand how these systems work or haven't. When it comes to law enforcement's ability to upend these types of crime enterprises, and how these things have broken down to the point where it is systemic and it is something that we need to address. This for us is linked as far as just how that works and what that means for us as lawmakers needing to improve our laws and perhaps address these issues in our next session. That's what we're really trying to unpack and unfold here.
1: Yeah, I've attended a couple of protests out at Zora Ranch and interviewed some people who were participating, and people are really hungry for some sort of update or anything. A lot of citizens feel like they're in the dark. Attorney General Raul yeah. Torres's office hasn't really issued any findings. So when can people expect anything really to be released at all?
2: Yeah, so our commission has two deadlines. One is July 31st for just an interim reporting and final report by the end of this year. What we do know is that after 26 years of this enterprise not having been addressed by a government fully, that these investigations will take time. I, too, am impatient, want these answers, just like the public. That's why this commission was formed. But at this point, you know, we're working through all of those different elements of this story, and there are so many. But we can at least understand that we'll be having a report by July 31st, and our team of folks working on these different portions of this story are certainly up to speed on, let's get this out as quickly as we can. But we do not want to make any mistakes, especially as it pertains to protecting survivors. And making sure we get it right when being able to release the names of perpetrators. And so, you know, we're going through all of these different hurdles to make sure that information is correct and also that survivors are safe.
0: Before we move, Patrick, to discussion of the Immigrant Safety Act, I'd like to pose one more question, and that is, how are you working with our Congresswoman Teresa Leisure Fernandez, and is there a partnership between the state and the federal level?
2: Yeah, so the Democratic Women's Caucus and many members of the House Committee of the Epstein Transparency Act have been very supportive of the Truth Commission's work, including being able to provide time and effort to look at unredacted documents. You know, we're in the midst of trying to build that repository of information that is pertinent to New Mexico. So there is certainly, you know, this back and forth of what information could be valuable to us all, especially while they're already interviewing folks at the federal level. And so they've been very proactive with survivors and have helped us get in touch with them as well. So we are working with our congressional counterparts.
1: That's great to hear. Yeah, so why don't we bring Marcela Diaz into the conversation and talk about the Immigrant Safety Act. As I understand it, this bill was crafted to prohibit New Mexico entities like counties and cities and towns from entering into contracts with Immigration and Customs Enforcement detention centers. As Jim said at the top of the hour, the bill is already facing a legal challenge from the U.S. government, from the federal government, in the attempt to shut down the facility in Otero County. I'm wondering if these legal challenges were something that you foresaw when you were advocating for this bill, and what you see comes next with this challenge.
3: Well, thank you, Patrick, and it's great to be on KSFR in studio with you all and Representative Romero, who was a great champion of this, and so many other key provisions. I think it's important for folks who are listening to understand that HB 9, or the Immigrant Safety Act, really is a part of a larger suite of legislation to protect immigrants, to protect public safety, because, again, when we engage local government, whether it be counties, local law enforcement, local jails, or municipalities, in the detention, the civil immigration detention of people in our communities who are a part of our very cultural and economic fabric, right, that it really does harm public safety for everyone. What that means is that people are less, they don't trust their local government, and they are less likely to cooperate with police if they are victims or crimes or other public safety efforts. And so one of the reasons why there are so many non-discrimination, non-cooperation, non-collaboration policies at the local level and at the state level is precisely because our governments need everyone in our community to feel like they are a part of broader public safety efforts. So if they are being trafficked, if they are being abused,

0: making sure that folks are not being swept up by the whims of whatever federal administration is in power at that point, or whatever local sheriff or local politician does for the purposes of politics, but that we really are protecting the integrity of our communities and the public safety. I begin with that, Patrick, because I think it's important to note that it's not only a strong cultural, historical, and moral tradition, but it is a strong legal tradition in the state of New Mexico. There are dozens, and across the country, dozens of state and federal court decisions that have upheld the right of our localities and our states to do exactly what the state has done through House Bill 9, through Senate Bill 36 that was passed last year that disallows state employees and MVD from sharing information, sensitive personal information like immigration status or individual tax identification number or LGBTQ status, things that make us vulnerable under this administration, sharing that information with agencies such as ICE and other federal agencies that could do us harm. So it is, you know, we always, when looking at these local policies or state policies, are thinking ahead and making sure, and these things are vetted, of course, through our various judiciary committees.
1: Let me just jump in and say, what is the impact right now that the Department of Justice has filed a suit? And I was puzzled, and there's probably a very easy answer to this. Why was Albuquerque singled out?
0: Well, I think Albuquerque you'd have to ask Department of Justice, but I assume it's because they just passed in a very sort of open and unabashed way, which is great. A policy, they strengthened their non-discrimination, non-cooperation policies and were very affirmative in their approach. So this happened just recently, both at the Albuquerque level and the Bernalillo County level. And so that is likely why they have been targeted as a result of this. That and that House Bill 9 is going to go into effect on May 20th, which would basically do two things, right? And certainly Representative Romero can speak to this as well as one of the main sponsors who helped get this through and who debated this for hours and upon hours over many years. But it really would ban these new detention contracts between cities, counties, and ICE for the purposes of civil immigration detention. So it's got something that would prevent counties from doing this in the future, and it would end these existing agreements. And so there are other ways that these agreements can proceed. I know that everyone knew that. But Somos was really the reason why we jumped into this fight. I mean, we've been doing sanctuary work for years. It's a deep part of our tradition and history at Somos, is that we really wanted to go beyond just the detention centers and ensure that in communities that are not currently protected, whose public safety is not protected by local non-discrimination, non-collaboration policies, that they would be protected from future 287G agreements that would basically deputize local law enforcement officials to act as ICE agents, which would be devastating, not just to immigrant communities, and would increase deportations, would lead to a profound distrust of local governments and public safety officials, and including EMTs and, basically the paramedics and all of the different safety officials that we call upon for support. But we also wanted to make sure that we wouldn't see, because there are a lot of incentives right now and a lot of push by the federal administration to local counties and particularly sheriffs to enter into these agreements, we wanted to make sure that we were not going to see that level of distrust in our communities and that level of separation of families and that level of destabilization of local economies.
2: Yeah, so you mentioned there are other ways to get these contracts done, and people kind of saw that coming. And we saw that last week where CoreCivic, you know, the detention contractor, contracted directly with ICE. So the facilities in Torrance and Cibola counties are going to remain open as of right now. Mm-hmm. And maybe Representative Romero, you can comment on what you think about that. Is that a defeat for the bill, or did you see that coming, and is it working as it's designed to?
3: I mean, we knew that they were going to try everything in the book, and certainly they're throwing everything at it right now with the DOJ coming after

0: New Mexico and Albuquerque specifically, you know, this is straight from their own playbook. But it's not going to be without a fight, right? New Mexico is committed to trying to figure out how to get out of the business of private prisons. And the fact of the matter is, you know, this is not making us safer. The public, you know, elected us to bring to fruition the laws on the books. And it's very clear that the counties are, you know, doing this bidding defiance of the intention of New Mexicans. And so I think this is, you know, where we are with both the federal government and as a state who's continued to put pressure against this administration. Clearly it's working because they're paying attention to our policies. But nevertheless, you know, it's up to us to continue the fight and find ways in which we can get out of this practice altogether. But I was hoping that they would find another way. We all had hoped that there would be a way to get out of this practice of, again, just imprisoning non-criminals, folks in our communities, our neighbors, and that this would be no longer something that New Mexico could invite. And yet, we're going to have to keep at the drawing board. But I think we have plenty of ideas in the queue that will help us get to the place where we know we belong.
1: Representative, how long do you think it'll take for this to play out in the courts?
0: Well, this is, again, the Trump playbook, right, is to put everything into the courts and hope for the best, even though they know that this is defying the New Mexico Constitution, that these are our laws. We've been, as you know, Marcella spoke about, for long-standing tradition of New Mexico, we have defended ourselves against egregious practices of the federal government or decided upon ourselves how it is we want to govern under the laws of New Mexico. So this is completely up to us how we operate under our constitution and in concert with the federal constitution. You know, none of this goes against our federal constitution to make these decisions. It could take years. I mean, this is just the sort of standard operating procedure of this administration to try to get us to cower, to back down, and to break when, you know, try to put pressure on us. And I think that's where we stand in great solidarity. And thankfully, under the leadership of our Attorney General, Raul Juarez, you know, he's putting up such a great fight for New Mexico to make these constitutional arguments for us, and to know that, you know, we stand strong under our laws and steady, hoping that, you know, these things do get resolved quickly.
1: Yes. Can you give us a sense of what these detention facilities are like? I know you have visited them before.
0: Yeah, I visited the Otero County facility, and of course they had a heads up on our visit. You know, despite the sort of sterile, you know, cleanliness of a space, you know, it's a detention center. This is a prison. We know that over 70% of the folks in these facilities have never committed a crime. The amount of just despair, you can feel it as you enter these facilities. You know, folks are just there to be held in detention and nothing more. You know, so they keep trying to tell you they're getting health care, which we know is also false. We know that they're trying to tell you they have representation and, you know, where are the lawyers? This is something that we know systemically is not happening. And it's horrifying to think that this practice is happening every single day in New Mexico territories, in lands of our own. And so, yeah, to see this practice occurring and to know that there are thousands of people across the state coming in and out and being rearranged, like deck chairs on the Titanic around the country, you know, for people that are just looking to better their lives and or have lived here for generations, it's horrifying to think that folks are being subject to this right now in our state.
1: And it's important to remember that it's not just happening in New Mexico, but across the country.
0: Right.
1: Patrick, I know you wanted to talk with Marcella about the license plates.
2: Yeah, like you said, Marcella, the Immigrant Safety Act is just one of many immigration bills. And That one received a lot of headlines, and this license plate law did not so much. Can you tell our listeners a little bit about that and why it's important to you?
3: Sure. Well, one of the main concerns about having these detention centers in New Mexico is that when you have bed space that operates and whose budgets operate and with these kinds of collaborations operate based on how many people you have incarcerated, what that does is it increases the incentive for local law enforcement officials in those communities to work with ICE to put more people in those detention facilities, right? So the more detention facilities we have, the more bed space we have locally and nationally, the more deportation. And we know, you know, $150 billion to the Department of Homeland Security to basically terrorize our local communities, separate families, and destabilize our communities. So that they're creating the need, they're creating the demand mm-hmm. for that level of enforcement, but they're using so many different ways to get at our communities and to really go after and target our families and essential workers to New Mexico. And so one of the ways they do that is through data sharing between private agencies that collect information from our state in many cases and from our localities and share that information and have multi-million dollar contracts with ICE. And so we saw that last year. We worked with Just Futures and the ACLU to publish a report on all of the different ways that our data gets shared with ICE. And that's why they show up to our houses at 6 a.m. or kind of camp out in their cars while we're leaving and pick us up while we're driving our kids to school or on the way. And this has happened. I'm not being hyperbolic. So one of the ways that they do this is by getting information from Flock and other driver's license plate reader companies that work with local law enforcement agencies and private entities. And they share that information in real time or retroactively with ICE when they're looking for specific people. And so as long as ICE has your name and your license plate information, they can track your whereabouts as a way to find out where you are. They could also do that with our MVD information. And so that's why last year we worked with legislators to pass another law that would restrict the ability of MVD and other state employees from sharing information about our driver's license information with ICE or with private companies that sell that data to ICE.
2: Right.
3: So both of those laws now restrict the ability on May 20th or on July 1st, actually, the Senate, the Driver Privacy and Safety Act goes into effect. And basically, it restricts the use of those automatic license plate readers for immigration enforcement purposes. And it prevents that harmful tracking of people. And so this is one of, again, a suite of privacy laws that New Mexico has passed and can continue. It's sadly a big game of whack-a-mole because we find out that they're using information that we have willfully and voluntarily provided to our state and local governments, and that is somehow getting into the hands of ICE. And so what we've done is we've sort of tracked, but again, it's kind of difficult, like with all right. data sharing, how to do it. Right. But it is a game of whack-a-mole. But I hate to do this.
1: We are almost at the bottom of the hour, and I do want to ask Representative Romero, how can people contact you regarding the Epstein Commission?
0: Yeah, so we're just in the midst of getting a flashlight set up. Right now, we're collaborating with the New Mexico Department of Justice. You're welcome to get in contact with me, Andrea at AndreaRomero.com. We are working with our legal staff to create that online situation where we can, and phone call situation where you can just call in and speak with us for now. Until that's set up, we will we'll be taking those calls personally.
1: Well, I hope you don't get a lot of calls, but I sure am glad you're there to take them.
0: We have for months now, so it's actually quite interesting.
1: I want to thank you both for being on the program, and sorry that we don't have more time, but I hope you'll come back.
3: Thanks again for being with us.
2: Yeah, thanks so much.
1: We're going to take a quick break, and when we return, KSFR news reporter Patrick Davis and I will be joined by Dr. Robert Underwood. He's the chief medical officer at San Juan Regional Medical Center and president of the New Mexico Medical Society. And we're going to be talking about House Bill 99 and whether it goes far enough to recruit and retain physicians and how soon New Mexicans might see measurable improvements in access to health care. We'll be right back.
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1: Welcome back to KSFR's The Forum. I'm Jim Falk. And joining co-host Patrick Davis and me is Robert Underwood, president of the New Mexico Medical Society. Dr. Underwood is an emergency medicine physician based in Farmington and serves also, God, this must be a lot of work, chief medical officer of the, head of the New Mexico, no, chief medical officer of San Juan Regional Medical Center, and proud to say, and I'm sure he is proud too, that he is a graduate of the United States Military Academy. Dr. Underwood, thanks so much for joining us on the show.
7: No, thanks for having me on. I really appreciate it.
1: What brought you to New Mexico? Because I know you had a long and very distinguished career in the military.
7: Yes, absolutely. And so New Mexico is what attracted me to New Mexico. I love this region of the country. And I actually came here to be part of this facility in here in San Juan County at San Juan Regional Medical Center because it has an independent mission. It's not part of a larger corporation. It really is very, very associated with the community and the community that we serve. And so that's what attracted me to come here in the first place. And that was about 8.5 years ago.
1: Great. The major topic of today's program is laws coming out of the last legislative session, and many of them are taking effect on May 20th. Can you give us your sense of some of the successes and where did we fall short?
7: Yeah, you bet. So first off, House Bill 99 was a huge move forward. I think it really brought meaningful reform to our medical malpractice environment in the state of New Mexico. There was quite a number of advancements that they were really driving physicians out of the state. And so this really kind of changes the environment that physicians will want to come here and practice. So, you know, the big one was punitive damages and putting caps on punitive damages. There's also some changes in terms of when punitive damages can be pled in a case, which is going to be huge as well. And so I think that some of those just by themselves are going to be really, really big changes. That we are going to be favorable for physicians, and you know, in all honesty, bring some insurers back to the state of New Mexico, because that was one of the problems. Is there were a number of underwriters that had decided that New Mexico really wasn't a place that they wanted to do business because they were losing money when they came here to try to underwrite physicians in medical malpractice. That's going to change things. It's going to allow us to recruit more strongly for physicians to come to New Mexico and train. We've had a physician shortage in New Mexico that has gotten worse, not better, especially when compared to the rest of the country. Physicians are leaving and not coming here. Now, even our own residents that are training here are going to other states to work. And part of that is the medical malpractice environment. So I think that this is going to be our big opportunity. to really announce that we're open for business, and we really want physicians, especially primary care physicians, to come here and practice.
1: Put this in perspective, aren't we the only state that has been losing physicians?
7: That's correct. If you look at the data over the last several years, everywhere else, there's a physician shortage nationally. We don't disagree with that. But every other state has had an increase in the number of doctors, whereas we have had a decrease in total number as well as ratios to patient population served.
2: Yeah, so you talked about with this change in law that now it's time to recruit these doctors, and we also have a licensure compact bill that has passed.
7: Yep.
2: But what really needs to happen on the ground now to make a difference at hospitals and for New Mexicans who are trying to get doctor's appointments?
7: So, on the ground is really reaching out to the residency programs that are national and work to attract physicians here. Of course, we want to work with our own residency programs we have right here in the state of New Mexico and convince those residents that this is where they want to stay since they're doing their training here. There's a number of things that have been brought up and have passed through the legislative body that allow us to do that now. There's also funding that has been expanded to expand residency programs, especially in rural communities across the state. And that's going to help us as well. But, you know, I look back and we often are not even going to know what candidates we're not getting. And the reason I say is that the reputation of New Mexico is such that we won't even get applicants. And so we're trying to change that reputation with this legislation. And say that we are now back open, and so we will get the candidates in. I look back on my residency training, which was a long time ago, and Pennsylvania had that reputation. I never even looked at a job there. Mm-hmm. And New Mexico is kind of in that position right now, but this is our opportunity to really change that messaging.
1: How do you go about doing that? Is it simply taking ads out or going to more medical conferences?
7: A little bit of all of the above. Certainly, there'll be a lot of publication that individual facilities are going to do as they're trying to recruit candidates to come into their practices, their hospitals. We're always looking for more physicians. I don't know that there's a practice in the state of New Mexico who's not in the active work of recruiting right now. And so doing outreach in journals for those various specialties is one of the areas that we can do that. Doing outreach directly to residency programs is a way that we can do that as well. And of course, doing personal outreach to our own residency programs, making relationships with the residents who are rotating in our facilities to try to build the relationships with them and make sure that they're building that relationship within our own community. So this is a one part of the hurdle for them to overcome, residents that is. And the other is that there are physicians who are working in other areas who are looking for a change. And so that's where we can do a lot of outreach. We actually up here in San Juan County work with a dedicated recruiting firm that has outreach across the entire nation to try to attract physicians to come here to San Juan County.
1: Now, I know that one third of New Mexico's counties are considered maternity care deserts.
7: Yeah.
1: That's true, isn't it? Is that an accurate?
7: Yes, it is. And that's going to be one of our biggest areas where we need to preserve.
1: And what are some of the other areas? I know a member of my family needed to find a vascular surgeon and really couldn't have, we didn't right. have any success and we had to go out of state.
7: Yeah, primary care is one of the biggest opportunities because that's really kind of the gatekeeper for almost all of healthcare. And you brought up OBGYN. Clearly, that's one of the opportunities that we have As we all know, when it comes time to deliver a baby, having to travel hours is not exactly the best situation to be in. And so having those deserts and being able to keep those labor and delivery wards open in all of the community hospitals is really, really important. But psychiatry, behavioral health initiatives is absolutely a huge need. I've never worked in a community that had enough behavioral health, but it's especially a paucity here in the state of New Mexico. And it's a huge need. You'd be surprised how much behavioral health actually influences almost every other medical condition and exacerbates that. And so it ends up being the root of a lot of the other issues that we need to take care of. So behavioral health, of course, is a big one. And then there's certain specialty areas that we really need to focus on. We have a big, in our community here, but across the state, gastroenterology, just in terms of normal gastroenterology screening is a big opportunity. And cardiology is another one that, and a lot of that stems from the chronic disease burden within the state of New Mexico. That leads to, you know, hypertension, diabetes, those types of things lead to vascular disease, coronary artery disease, kidney disease or renal disease. So nephrologists are another big opportunity here in the state of New Mexico.
2: Yeah, I'm so glad that you brought up the connection to behavioral health with medical health, because we did see the licensure compact for doctors pass, but there were so many others that did not, including psychiatrists and even EMTs, physical therapists. Why do you think the other eight compacts didn't get as much support?
7: You know, I'm not really sure why they didn't get assessed. We already have nursing compacts, so that I think is a big opportunity that we were able to take advantage of years ago. Mm-hmm. Now we've got the physician compacts, but I do think that there are some opportunities for some of the other compacts to take place as well. And it just makes it easier to bring folks in. Now, we have to remember that that's also a double-edged sword. We have to reward those folks who want to come to New Mexico to work, because that also means they can go work somewhere else much more easily.
2: Sure.
1: Can you explain what the compact is for our listeners?
7: Sure. So a compact is something where if a physician has, or anybody that in compacts in general, I'll talk about physicians and we could talk about the others, that if they have a license in another state that is part of the compact, then it makes it easier for them to get a license and to be able to work within our state. So there's kind of a reciprocity, if you will, between states for those folks that are participate within that compact. Now, that doesn't mean you have carte blanche. It doesn't mean that you come in because I have a license in, I'll make up a state, you know, South Dakota, that I can automatically get a license here. It just means that it's a faster pathway to get the license in New Mexico.
1: Fred Nathan, the executive director of Think New Mexico, recently had an op-ed piece, and he noted that the only group that testified against approving these other compacts was the New Mexico Trial Lawyers Association. Are you seeing them perhaps now be more supportive of some of this, and why are they so strong?
7: I was aware of their opposition. I would be remiss to say that I knew what the motivation exactly was, because I think it brings such strength to our capability here in the state. I would hope that, as you know, our greatest legislative agenda was HB 99, which was really about medical malpractice law. And it was the Trial Lawyers Association that we were had the greatest struggle and was really kind of our biggest hurdle overall to move that legislation forward. We are very, very grateful to the sponsors of the bill that got it through, and to many of the legislators who helped bring it over the finish line. But that was the biggest hurdle, was trial lawyers.
1: Mm-hmm. We have interviewed every candidate that's running for governor, and everyone has put health care at the top of the list as a major issue. What needs to be done? What else legislatively would you like to see passed?
7: Well, wow. You know, because medical care is so complex, I think that the number of things that need to happen are huge. And a number of things have happened that I think are appropriate. Supporting the it's long term. So supporting the workforce, you know, we talk about shortages of physicians, but there are shortages of nurses. There are shortages of radiology techs. There are shortages of respiratory therapists. And so to support that workforce across the entirety of the state and to help build educational capabilities in all of those supportive areas, I think is really, really important, especially in our rural communities. I think that that's going to be huge. And then our state is incredibly dependent, more than any other, on Medicaid. And so to be able to support Medicaid reimbursement across all of New Mexico, that affects doctors, that affects hospitals, that affects capabilities of really paying for those services and keeping those services in those rural communities. And so obviously funding is huge and a great part of the legislative agenda. Now, as the New Mexico Medical Society, our focus is on the physicians, and we have some loan repayment functions that have come into play out of the last legislative session as well. And I think that that's going to be great in being able to attract physicians to come here to the state as well. But it's going to be a long-term solution. We're not saying that we're going to be fixed in a year, but we are starting down the right pathway. So those are the things that still need to happen. Of course, with the changes in federal funding behind Medicaid, that's going to be a big hurdle. And I think that that's something that all of the gubernatorial candidates have addressed in something that they want to try to find a solution to as the federal changes to Medicaid reimbursement come into play. It's going to affect definitely our rural communities more than it is even in our more urban communities. So I think that those finding appropriate solutions to overcome those deficits and those cuts is going to be huge. And I hope that we have a gubernatorial candidate that's going to actually be able to find those solutions.
2: Yeah, what about private equity in healthcare? You know, New Mexico leads the nation in the percentage of hospitals that are owned by private equity or investor-backed firms. So is that somewhere we need more regulation? And you said personally you were drawn here by an independent hospital system. Yeah.
1: And is this a new phenomenon that we're seeing, that the private equity companies have made so many investments in New Mexico?
7: Yeah, I would say that private equity... there's many studies now that are showing that, you know, private equity comes with staffing cuts and it comes with some degradation of quality. And so those things are what we are really opposed to when it comes to private equity. But private equity isn't necessarily a bad thing. In other words, if it is able to provide care in some of our really, really underserved areas where it wouldn't otherwise be, that may not be a bad thing, as long as the care is physician-led, physician-driven, and the clinical picture, not the financial picture, is what's really driving that care. That's really where we stand as a medical society, is that we want it to be physician-led because the physicians are going to keep the care of the patient. Nobody cares more about the patients than their doctors. And we really want to drive that clinical picture, looking at long-term healthcare outcomes, not one-year budgetary outcomes, as the primary motivator for that care.
1: Can you trace that any of the hospitals that have been closed in the last few years, can you trace those closures to private equity?
7: There are practices that were being supported that suddenly lost support when the private equity decided to step away. Now, we've worked hard to help with those physicians to find other places to work or to stay in practice as a medical society, trying to work with them to make sure that they had the appropriate networks. So it has had a negative impact in some circumstances. But again, there are also community hospitals, smaller community hospitals that might have otherwise closed if they didn't have the financial backing of private equity. Again, you know, I used the term double-edged sword previously when I was talking about compacts, and I think that private equity also is that double-edged sword. If we keep the focus right and we keep the motivation right on the care of the patient, then I think we have less of an issue there.
1: You're exactly right. Private equity is an investment. It's just how that investment is spent and whether money is taken out to
7: right. reward. How do you measure that return on the investment? Is that return a healthier community? Is that return addressing the socioeconomic issues within the community, which also has a lot to do with the healthcare of that population? Then if those are the focus and that's what you're measuring is your return, then absolutely, I think we're in the right, we're doing the right things. Now, are those mutually exclusive to the financial outcomes? Not necessarily. I think that you have to work hard to make sure that they're aligned though, and that you're not sacrificing the quality and the patient care for the financial outcome.
2: Right. Perhaps another double-edged sword would be the use of AI in medical care. And I'm curious if that's something that you're using in your hospital and what the risks are.
7: Yeah, I don't know if anybody's not using it anymore. Sure. You know, I started down the pathway of working in administrative functions by implementing IT systems 20 years ago. Simple things like instead of handwriting our orders, if you haven't heard, doctor's handwriting isn't very good. To be able to put those in a computer. And I would say that AI is actually perhaps bringing about some of the things that we promised were going to be benefits to doctors 20 years ago that we really haven't seen come to fruition, especially around some of the administrative burdens mm-hmm. that physicians have. The physicians have with entering all of the documents into the electronic health record. We have capabilities now for ambient listening technology to help compose a note based on what the technology listens to. I think those are going to be some of the benefits, but yeah, a double-edged sword. You know, how do you regulate what AI is doing and where AI is getting the information? We've all heard about things like AI has hallucinations. Where is it gathering its data? And where is it using that information to take good care of patients? There are some technologies that it's already providing benefit. And we talked about the lack of physicians in some of our really rural communities. Maybe this will be a force multiplier, to use a military term. Going back to West Point, but to be a force multiplier, that those physicians can accomplish more and take care of more patients if the AI is leveraged appropriately to help broaden their capability and get them to be able to take care of more people. Nothing will replace the doctor.
2: Sure.
7: That's not what is being suggested at all, but to make them more efficient to help take care of that vast population that otherwise can't get care. You know, you brought up vascular surgery earlier. You know, there are patients that are waiting a year or more to get in to see a doctor. And if we can shorten that wait time and AI is a tool that we can use, then that would be absolutely perfect.
1: Yeah. And then along with all of that, I would think the ability to accelerate research is going to be just absolutely incredible.
7: Yeah, because the capability of AI to really look at large data models and put pieces together is going to be big. Now, again, we want to make sure that it's looking at the right data. We don't want them looking, the AI, we need to kind of make sure that it's looking at peer-reviewed, real scientific studies and not the fly-by-night stuff that is out there that people are selling as evidence-based medicine. When you dig into it, there's really no evidence behind it. That I'm getting onto my personal, soapbox right now is Evidence-based used to actually mean something in terms of double-blinded studies and high reliability studies with high p-values and confidence intervals, and now everybody uses the term evidence-based. So what is your AI pointed at? Is it that high confidence interval that is really scientifically based, or is it just because the word evidence-based appeared in some article when it really wasn't?
1: I want to go back to how we started, and that was talking about physician recruitment.
7: You
1: attended West Point.
7: I did.
1: And you had a debt to the government that you repaid. How is that working in New Mexico insofar as recruiting physicians and then asking them to work for X number of years?
7: Yes. And so... good analogy. And with some of the student loan payback capabilities that the government has offered up, that there is an obligation to serve within the state of New Mexico in order to pay that debt back. We actually do that even as a recruitment within our own facility, is that we may have a stipend that we offer for paying back student loans with the agreement that they will stay here in San Juan County and work within our community until that commitment is paid off. And I do think that leveraging that works in a couple of different ways. A, it makes sure that we have a couple of years of coverage. But the other thing is that as we bring people here into New Mexico, they become grounded in New Mexico and anchored in New Mexico, and they'll stay long term. And that's really our ultimate goal, is to get people committed to the community.
1: Are you reaching into the high schools as well?
7: Yeah, we do some outreach here in the community here with our high schools across the full spectrum of healthcare. Again, you know, the healthcare is a very, very broad field, and we need lots of people working in lots of different areas. And so, yeah, we absolutely reach out to the healthcare. We also partner with San Juan College up here in San Juan County to help expand the nursing program and other programs for medical training at San Juan County, hoping again that people will stay here and work.
2: Great.
1: We have another minute. How can we help you?
7: You know, getting the word out and saying that, you know, there is no legislation that is perfect. There is going to be a continued effort to expand our capability and recruitment, to continue with our medical malpractice environment. We made great headway in the last year, but I think we still have some work to do in terms of making sure that some of that isn't overturned. And so we want to stay the course. We want to continue to grow, and we want to continue to be able to recruit to our community. And so getting the word out that, you know, New Mexico is a great place to be, and I think you guys do a great job at that. You know, Jim and Patrick, I appreciate everything that you do for the state of New Mexico and all of the outreach that you do. I think is really important. And sharing the commitment of how great of a state New Mexico is, and it's a great place to come and work and provide care.
1: One thing I've realized in moving here 5 years ago, there are a lot of us that have come to New Mexico, and we're very glad we did.
2: I'm in
1: Doctor,
2: the same
1: I want
2: boat,
1: to thank you for being with us. Really appreciate it.
7: Oh, no. Patrick, thanks for having us on and supporting us in our efforts.
1: And Patrick, thank you so much for co-hosting the program.
2: Always my pleasure.
1: I'm out of the city, and it was good to see you in the KSFR studio.
2: Great to be here.
1: And for bringing in such great guests. And before we close, let me remind everyone that this is KSFR's Spring Fund Drive. If you value thoughtful conversations like the one tonight, please consider making a contribution. 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I'm Jim Falk, here with co-host Patrick Davis. Thanks for spending your time with us. Have a wonderful week.

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2: This is KSFR News. I'm Patrick Davis. State epidemiologist Dylan Pell took the stand Monday in the landmark civil case in which State Attorney General Raul Torres has accused Meta of endangering the physical and mental health of the state's children. The state claims that Meta platforms Facebook, Instagram, and WhatsApp expose kids to inappropriate content and sexual predators. The state also seeks to force the company to implement a radical overhaul of business practices to remedy that harm. Pell testified on behalf of the New Mexico Department of Justice and called social media a, quote, significant contributing factor to the state's adolescent mental health crisis. The Santa Fe New Mexican reports that Pell's testimony focused primarily on surveys and studies that appear to illustrate both the deteriorating mental health of the state's children and the rise in their social media use. The trial continues today. A new state study found that Española has the community support, visitor potential, and cultural foundation needed to sustain a dedicated lowrider museum. But significant planning and funding remain before the project moves forward. Joanne Medina is a lowrider enthusiast and event coordinator with the Española Lowrider Association.
3: So I see a big potential. I know it will bring high revenue because I work by the Santuario, which is a shrine here in Chimayo. And I get a lot of tourists that ask us, you know, what's going on? When are they going to get it built?
2: The DCA said in a statement that a museum could attract between 40 and 60,000 annual visitors. To support that level of activity, the analysis estimates the need for 18 to 25 staff and an annual operating budget of $2 to $3 million. Before any plans can move forward, the museum will require a formal governance structure and long-term operational funding, but Medina remains optimistic.
3: We are the lowrider capital of the world, and I believe we are, especially now. It's getting bigger and better and more positive.
2: Medina hopes the museum can spread awareness of the lowrider culture she's been a part of since the 1980s. Tonight's forecasted low temp is 55 degrees with mostly clear skies. Tomorrow will be warm again with a high of 85 and a slight chance of sprinkles in the afternoon. 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

And you are listening to KSFR, where we would love to have some input from folks in making some donations. It would be very nice. I got caught off guard. I thought I had another minute there. Let me grab some music to put on for you while we're waiting for the city council to start in just a minute here. They should be coming online any minute now. And it is our fun drive. So you should consider going on over to ksfr.org and hitting the purple donate button. We are very appreciative of our listening audience and folks who get to get some of their news and information, like what's happening with our city council meeting right here on KSFR.

0: governing body to speak for themselves or express the work that's being done around them. I think that this governing body as a whole supports the additional work that ARU does, which is not the same as FIRE. You're correct. Those are two distinct entities, and yet it is us who have put those programs under the same banner. And so it isn't the chiefs, it isn't the EMS captains that have made that decision, it is the governing body that has placed those and those resources, what it seems to me now, at odds. I don't feel that way from the governing body perspective, but we will continue to have discussions with leadership to see if those two programs that are at odds, because they should not be. If we need more resources, we should be fully funding all of the programs. I don't think we should be advocating against each other's programs, and we are united front, so we should be working together. No further comments, Mayor.
1: Councilor Chavez.
2: Thank you, Mayor. We brought up ARU, so now we're having the discussion. I'm not sure this is the time or place, but we all have a lot to say around it. And I beg to differ. I feel like behavioral health is all of our responsibility, including fire and police. It is a public safety urgency right now, and I would say it's a majority then a minority. What needs to happen structurally, we don't have say in how staffing occurs. That's not our place, and that's another thing to emphasize. I've gotten a lot of community members that have been calling me and saying, why is staffing change? Why is our organization do something? I can't do something. That is not within our control as governing body members, and I want to emphasize that fact. We are not management. We also are not the experts on how departments function. However, it is our responsibility as we serve a community to make sure that we are resourcing a need, and behavioral health is a need. I will say ARU is not going to change the world around behavioral health, but it can impact it if we start doing something more intentional, making sure that we are also creating relationships and repairing the systems that surround ARU and behavioral health, and what would make effective warm handoffs. I also say that, yes, if EMS is required, they can call. However, when you have not been exposed and engaged with people suffering from behavioral health, you will not approach them in a way that is helpful, even though you have the best intention. So removing people that have experience within that does have impact. And I don't like us to believe that it doesn't. I'm not saying, like I said, we have no place to talk about staffing. It's not our place. But I will talk about effective service to our community members. People with experience in behavioral health have effective supports, knowledge for supports, and communication skills and ways to mend things when it comes to behavioral health. Now, if it is going to be a call to whoever's available to respond, then we need to invest some money in making sure every single paramedic that could respond to a call has very, very intense training in behavioral health, one, and has experience with case managers and people that could help guide them in actual experience. Because we just took that away, right? We just restructured it. So I just want to make sure that it's very different. It's not, it is a change that will impact. Is it, can we resolve it? Absolutely. But it's gonna take intention. And I will also emphasize that ARU is not a fix-all. There are systems around ARU that are broken that have made it less effective. All right, so it doesn't just fall on the city. It doesn't just fall on fire or police. Like, we have to build some bridges to really make this something that is strong. So there's a lot of talk about expansion with ARU. We are absolutely not ready for that. Like, we don't have the relationship with providers to be ready for that. We don't have the training internally to be ready for that. This is full transparency. We're not at expansion. It's a system that I would say is not as effective as it could be and is not servicing our community like it should, and it's nobody's fault. But I do want to give kudos to our leaders who are bringing the discussion to the surface and bringing people to the table to say, hey, how do we fix this? How do we mend this? How do we make it something that truly could have the impact that our community needs? Behavioral health is something I am very loud about because you don't see it. You don't see wounds on the surface. You don't respond. You don't, it's not about, you know, trying to stop the bleeding because you can see and you can control it that way. We have people with behavioral health issues that are suffering and are bleeding out in their own ways, and we're losing lives. And it's not just random people showing up to respond to that. Like, that is very intentional training and experience that needs to be involved in that process. And that's shifted. So I think that's why the community, that's why certain leaders have concern. It is fixable. And I will tell the community, we are addressing it in discussion. But I don't want us to pretend that the system as it is the same, because it's not. However, I think we can make the system as it's been revised to meet the needs as it was before. But I will say it will take intentional training around behavioral health, intentional experience around behavioral health, so those people are greeted with the sensitivity and urgency that someone who is bleeding is met with, because that's not occurring with every single person that responds to those calls. So I just want to stress that fact. And like I said, community, we are having ongoing conversations about this, because we are failing what it could be, in my opinion, and we have to make it better. Leadership has taken a stance to start doing the work to do so. Thank you.
1: Thank you, Councillor. Any other? Councillor Cassett, and then Councillor Faulkner.
3: Thank you, Mayor. Thank you both for being here. And as Councillor Chavez mentioned, you brought it up, so I guess we're going to talk about it now. Although I would say that, you know, for members of the community, I know that the budget is often where we talk about a lot of policy. I do think ARU is going to take, and the mobile integrated health office in general, to Councillor Chavez's point, but this is going to take some real thought and conversation. I think that getting some education for us on the various models and how they have been utilized in different communities, speaking with experts across the nation, we're not unique here. Like, we weren't all of a sudden coming up with something else. I mean, this has been experimented with across the country. And there are models that are housed within fire and EMS. There are models that are housed more in community services and that are much more focused on mental health. We are going to have to take our time to understand what that really means for operations. What can happen if an EMS captain is on the unit and what can't? How does that impact the calls? How does that impact the ability for ARU to serve some of those most vulnerable in the community? I would echo Councillor Chavez's comment around kind of the idea that this is separate. It's not. Especially, you know, when I put on my public health hat, we're talking about upstream. So when you're looking at 22,000 calls, when you're looking at calls for structure fires, so much of this has to do with people not being in a place where they can take care of themselves. And I've said this a few times recently in various meetings. Unfortunately, a lot of the things that are now falling on the city's plate are not things that municipalities typically did. These are not our, I mean, because you're right. Normally municipalities were streets, were parks, were utilities, not everyone else's. We are fire, we're PD, and that's our basic legal services. We've taken on things like housing and community services and youth and family services because other levels of government that traditionally would have taken care of these things aren't there. So we are having to think about how we're going to be doing this in a new way, and it is going to be a really important conversation. The other thing that's happened here that's frustrating for me, and while Councillor Chavez is correct that we don't get to assign personnel, we are the policymaking body here. And when we established the ARU, we established a model that had emergency medical services, case management, and actually police. We had the conversation about taking police off, and I remember that being a decision that was made around, okay, this isn't actually, we're not finding the need for PD as much. However, that policy direction never changed at the governing body level, and that's where my frustration is, because that is the conversation that we get to have. When we set up ARU, that was the intention. I think myself and Mayor were the only ones that were, it's 2021, but that was it. And so again, the conversation around what works best for the community, what works best for the department, what do we have the resources to do, that is all very valid, you know, fodder for what we can figure out what we need to do. And the differing of opinions, that's fine. And whether or not this can be effective with the fire department, with the city, with the resources that we have, yes, let's have that conversation. That's an important conversation. But decisions were made without the governing body who gave a clear policy direction. And that policy direction, as far as I know, I never voted on it. That didn't change from a governing body perspective. And that's where my frustration is. I understand that there, you know, what I am gathering is it was a little mushy. Good for us to know. That's a good lesson for us that we now get to have this conversation, really deep dive into it. And we will put forward a policy that we can then point to and say, this is what we would like to see delivered. And that is how this works. Now, of course, we take into consideration and, you know, very much value the opinions and the experiences of everybody who is working in this field, who is impacted by this unit. And that, again, conversations that we now very obviously need to have. But a decision wasn't made at this level regarding a policy and a program that has received a lot of attention because it is dealing with a very challenging and visible problem in our community. So we will be having those conversations. I know we are all eager to have those conversations. This will not get solved during budget hearings. This is not going to be the moment that we get to do this. It is where ARU got set up. It's not where we are going to be able to fix this. But I think that that's where a lot of my frustration is coming from with this, is that we didn't give direction. We didn't give direction to change course. And unfortunately, that seems to have occurred in a way of how these units operate. So I think that's...
4: If I could just have a sec, just to address Councillor Chavez's prior. Sorry, I was trying to get it.
3: Oh, sorry. I apologize. Go ahead.
4: No, you're fine. So just so on record for you guys and anybody else that's here, removing the EMS captains from the ARU didn't change any mental health resources they have available. Every paramedic in the city prior to applying to be an EMS captain, it's the same prerequisites. So they have, up to that point, the same amount of training. Our guys are no strangers to mental health calls. I would say over 50 to 60% of the stuff they go on that's EMS related stems from drug abuse, alcohol abuse, homelessness. I mean, we run in this constantly. So it's not a different face per se. It's also the same uniform, same apparatus responding. So it's not a intimidating approach when you have an ambulance responding versus the ARU. They still approach that with the same sensitivity, knowing it's a mental health issue. And all of our members understand that, and they're very used to it. It's nothing new to them. But just so you're aware, the mental health resources are still there. That EMS captain is just now on their SUV responding from a different place in the city is what it is.
2: Thank you. Oh, it's not my turn. Is it my turn? It's not. Mayor?
3: Good.
2: Well, Mayor, you're in charge. I want to say I love public safety. I love police. I love fire. I have had amazing experiences in working with youth, and that's where my heart is. I know you have training. I really do, but it's a completely different model, and that's what I'm referring to. And I will not say that a person who's having a behavioral health crisis will receive help from an ambulance the same way they receive help from a set of behavioral health experts, case managers, and a more private type of transport. I think it's two different models. So when I'm talking about experience, I'm talking about experiencing within a model that mimics wraparound services and a level of safety and privacy that some of people suffering from behavioral health may need. So by no means, I have very close friends and people I respect within fire who I know do the work, and I advocate a lot because you guys do the work. You guys are very influential within community. You do all of that. But there are two different models that come with two different experiences. And what I'm saying is, in knowing someone within crisis who may be right at the edge of taking their own life, they may be willing to go to the hospital for help in a more private way than being transported in ambulance. And community members have spoken about that. And so that's what I mean. So I want to say, I know you guys are trained. I know how you respond. You guys can't none of us, I think, can go a long period of time without encountering someone that could use the help within behavioral health. It's just everywhere. It's significant. And the system in the nation is broken and has been. And so, yeah, thank you for that work. But I do think the experience within the model and all of those people who had experience within that model and that offering was there for those individuals that needed a specific type of help, it's valuable. And it may not be a a huge amount of people, but it's a life saved. So it matters. Like, it's significant enough. Does that make sense?
4: Yeah. And just to be clear, I wasn't trying to argue removal of case managers, right? So that experience still stays. We keep those case managers. What I'm saying is just removing the EMS captain off of that unit doesn't take away from the resource that's available in the event of that special transport.
2: Great. Thank you.
5: If I can suggest something, I think Councillor Castro is going to have something along the same lines as Councillor Chavez. So maybe let her finish and we can stay on a common thread. And then maybe Councillor Garcia and I could jump in.
0: Go right ahead, Councillor Garcia. I'll seat.
6: Thank you, Mr. Mayor. Thank you, colleagues. Obviously, this is a very topic that's very passionate for many in our community. I think that the challenge here, taking aside our, whether it's biased or unbiased towards the ARU, is to identify how it's working. And if we focus on, I think just about everyone up here would be an advocate for the ARU and its concept. How do we make it work? And how do we make it work effectively? Because we can sit up here all day long and argue about behavioral health and whether we have it or we don't have it, how it's being addressed. However, when you take a look at fiscally the costs of what one unit, what ARU unit costs you and how to operate that, and how do we build that into this budget? How do we actually make it work effectively? How do we make it work effectively 24 hours a day, 7 days a week? Because that's the reality of what you need. But how do we do it? And so how do we get there? And again, how do we truly focus on which department it belongs in? And how do we get, in the beginning, and I'll just give you my first observation. The beginning, this seemed to be working great compared from a lot of people's perspective. But now it's not working so great, it seems like. Just from public looking out from the outside in and being on the governing body and looking and seeing how this thing's working. And so we don't want to pit one department against another or create a whole nother department, but there should be conversations into how this is managed and how do we support the resources for this department if it truly is something that has the backing of this governing body.
1: Yeah, sure.
0: Sure. And just to be clear, I think that for me, one of the things that was concerning was the discussion of diverting resources, right? It's about getting more resources to where they need. And we clearly have not allocated the proper resources to ARU, but that doesn't mean that we should be dividing resources from what we're considering fire, because right now fire is both ARU and the rest of the team. Thank you.
4: Yeah. And to add to that, just like you said, when it comes to resources we're trying to manage, keep in mind that EMS captain is also supporting 10 frontline ambulance units with paramedic staff, so they're running calls all day, these 10 units, and they require the support of that EMS captain 24 hours a day as well.
0: And to your point, Mr. Gonzalez, you're doing a lot of the same work and we're getting similar training, but to Councillor Chavez's point, we need specialized teams. This is a specialized team. We talk about our Swiss Army knives in PD. This is your Swiss Army knife in fire. No more. Thank you.
1: Councillor Faulkner.
5: So I wanted to hear my colleagues, and what I can say from having several meetings about this and a lot of discussion around this, everyone on this council is very passionate about this issue. What I will say is that the union represents the majority of the fire department, and the ARU is a very significant thing that I do think we need to support, but I do think we need to also listen to that the union is telling us this is not a good fit, right? And they're the boots on the ground. And we say we listen to staff and we say we listened. They're the boots on the ground. So if they are saying that, and then everything that was said just now goes more to the point that this is not a good fit. that the better fit would be in community services, because we have the union saying this isn't a good fit. We have Councillor Chavez saying that we have issues with these two things being together. There's the division will not go away if we move it into a space where it gets the resources it needs. And we have the union telling us, and I think if we're honest, we have leadership from the fire department also telling us this is not a good fit. They're the boots on the ground and we need to listen to them.
1: Barrett, and then Councillor Cassett.
7: Sorry. I know we've all, as you all well know, and it's been in the paper, we've all had a lot of communication about the future of ARU, what it's going to look like. I think to Councillor Cassett's point and Councillor Chavez's, people were pretty upset and felt like there was a structural dismantling of ARU with no discussion, and that's what made everybody really upset. And I know a lot of it probably comes down to financial resources and where they come from. And everybody worried about their budgets being cut, and you guys worried about your materials and all the things you guys need and your trucks and it being cut from your budget. I think we probably need to have as a council a holistic discussion about what it looks like, the future, where it's going, how we fund it. Right. So probably this back and forth is like the beginning of it, but it's going to take time to decide what happens. I wonder, I am a social worker and coming from the mental health perspective, I wonder how many referrals are mental health addiction based. You don't have to have that answer. Like in my mind, I just wonder out of 22,000 calls, like you said, probably at least 60% or more are probably mental health, like addiction based calls. That would be my question. I think that would be probably.
4: Yeah, I'm sure we have the numbers. I don't have them on my
7: Not to you. I'm just thinking out loud. Yeah.
4: Saying. And to add to your point, I mean, most anything could be solved with a bigger budget, right? So as you could imagine, it's difficult for our 160 plus members to see the shortfalls of our budget, right? To see the needs for trucks and staffing

0: while we're kind of squeezing our guys out of their resources is what it feels like to them. We're not negating the fact that the mental health issue is there or that it needs respect or that it needs tons of resources, but it's difficult for the other members that we also represent to see that happen in real time in front of them. And right, obviously, so if with the bigger budget, we could probably manage all of that, right?
1: Right. So I think it's going to be

0: more of a long-term discussion. I know we've got committees and people coming together and the public, community members who are super concerned. And when I think about public safety, I remember we were all running and people were talking about it, public safety and what is it? And are you for ARU? And we all were fully supported and know the impactful work that that can do in the community when it's well supported. And when I think of public safety, probably similar to Counselor Chavez, coming from an education perspective, working in schools, working in community mental health, I always think like prevention over response. If we're doing a lot of this work in the community preventatively, you guys, it might cut down on the amount of your calls. You might be able to buy better equipment, better protective gear, better trucks. If we can do something like front load some of that and deal with it through a lot of these case management services, wraparound services, then we can save money. We can save the city money. You guys can have more money. I think if we have this holistic discussion on what this looks like in the community and how impactful it can be, it could save all of us money, including the city, you know. So just thinking about that, like public prevention as public safety, just kind of thinking about that. So thanks. Thank you.
1: Councilor Cassett.
2: Thank you, Mayor. Thank you, everybody. I think that I don't believe that this conversation has led to an inevitable conclusion that separating it out. I think that that depends on what we wanted to do. From what I am seeing in my limited research that I've been trying to read while also trying to read an entire budget book and parent at the end of the school year, which is fun. There's very distinct roles that something like an ARU will play if it is housed in community services versus if it is housed and integrated in fire and EMS. And that's, again, a policy decision that we have to make. So I don't think that there is we don't have an answer right now, because that's a very distinct decision we have to make. The decision seems to have that, where my frustration is that the decision seems to have been made because it is not integrated right now. And that was not the policy decision that I know I had voted on. And so that is where a lot of my frustration is. Again, I think the conversation obviously, very obviously needs to happen. The other thing that I'll say from the public health standpoint, the best way to make a public health program fail is to underfund it. And so that's hard, because to Councilor Travis's point, work funding is hard. This is a complex issue. And so one of our issues always has been with the ARU is that we, you know, stood it up as a single unit and it was operating, you know, 5 days a week from 7 to 11. And I remember that moment of being like, oh, this really probably doesn't feel like it's going to make much of an impact. But also most of these programs, to see short-term effects, you're looking at a few years. And we have not had this running at its full capacity for a few years. For long-term impacts, like we're talking about cutting down on the 22,000 calls, a decade. I mean, this really is long-term investment that we have to decide whether or not we want to make it in this way. The other thing that Councilor Castro has brought up a few times is, you know, do we need to be looking at more of a regional approach? And how do we work with the county? How do we leverage those resources? This is a much bigger conversation. But right now, I would argue that to say that the ARU has not changed is not fully accurate. We still do have mental health calls going out. There is still EMS available. Those two things are true. But the integration does matter and does have a impact on the experience of somebody who is, having the ARU respond to a call. Because we actually don't call the ARU. My understanding is the ARU sits there and they basically watch the little screen go and then decide what calls they can take. My understanding is without an EMS captain on there, there's can be some differentiation on, can you take them to the hospital if you need to, or do you need to call in a unit? And also the chain of command, which I don't understand very well. You guys have a very structured chain of command. It is not something that is within my world. But again, I really think that as we're having these conversations, I do want to listen to, the experience of individuals who have been there. I also know that there's individuals, many, not just one that you all think of, that have were part of mobile integrated health that are really unhappy with what's happened. Somebody who's just left. Individuals who have left a long time ago who were, I think, assistant chiefs, battalion chiefs. I mean, we're getting up in the structure. And I want to be speaking with those individuals as well. I think understanding where the initial resources came from, I think that when we put up MEHO, we brought in money from LEED, I understand it, from the police department. So, I mean, if we're taking ARU out, we're taking that funding too. I mean, it's not just that it gets, you know, to be integrated in. All of these pieces are things that we really, really need to understand. But I really want to hear from some state and national experts as well on both models, on both pieces of this model. And what are the pros and cons? And how do we figure this out? Because that's, at the end of the day, I think that we're going to have to make that tough decision. And people are going to be unhappy. That's pretty normal for most decisions that we make. So anyway, thank you.
1: Councilor Faulkner.
3: Just to be clear, there's a lot of rumors going around that we are cutting the ARU and we've gotten rid of positions and a whole lot of, I would call them scare tactics. And I'm no judgment about the people who are fearful of this program being impacted. Is it not true? We have not cut it in the budget. It is the same as it has always been. So anyone who's afraid that we are cutting this program back, we literally have not done that. We're just trying to figure out what is the best way to proceed.
1: Councilor Bustamante.
4: Thank you, Mayor. I would just like to say that having worked in large organizations, having worked and being very familiar with chain of command and how it's structured, I think institutional knowledge is important, especially in carrying something forward, but we need to be careful that we don't get bogged down in what didn't work or, you know, what is, we need to look at this program and how it's functioning today. We need to look at what works today, and we need to talk to the people who are doing the work or have been recently doing the work, and we need to find out what worked and what didn't, because things that may have worked 5 or 10 years ago don't necessarily apply today. And so I think I would just caution all of us that, you know, that institutional knowledge is important, but we really need to talk to the people who are doing the work today to find out what they need to best support them. Thank you.
1: Sure. Councilor Bagali.
5: Thank you, Mayor. I would just like to reiterate what my colleagues have said and ask that we can have a study session on this. We can bring in some experts. We can bring in folks from other organizations, other places this had worked, and talk it through as a whole governing body. So I would just like to, you know, put that on the potential list of study sessions. Thank you.
1: Anybody else? Well, I'm going to jump into the fun as well. From my recollection, ARU started off as an administration policy decision. Was not the governing body got involved by allocating funding to continue the project as well as allocating funding for the growth of it for a second unit. And so for the decisions that are being made currently, it continues with that tradition. There was not any type of resolution that was brought forward to say, we are creating an ARU and this is the way it's going to go. So this is where it was, again, deemed that this is an administrative decision. And so this is the decisions we've moved forward with. And it's also reflective in the upcoming budget. I do want to kind of reiterate and restate, because this is a kind of a, it seems like Groundhog Day, where I keep having to say this over and over and over and over and over again, where ARU is a priority of my administration. And so with any program, there are ups and there are downs, and you have to modify to make sure that it is successful. And I appreciate the feedback from our union reps, but it's not leaving fire in the immediate future. This is where we've got to figure out how we evolve with this process. You know, this is a conversation we will have with the county when we start meeting with them, because this is an issue that just does not involve the city. It does not involve just the county. It involves service providers. And most importantly, it involves the public. And so happy to have a governing body session if folks want. But right now, there are already plans to have it at next Tuesday. Correct me if I'm wrong, Councillor Chavez, at the public safety meeting. We've been in conversation with Councillor Castro to have it at a conversation around ARU at an upcoming quality of life meeting. If folks want to continue the conversation, happy to do so. But I think what we're trying to do on the administration side is provide a structure where we can get folks help.